UFC fight under the stars, the Octagon. We're going to take you to the West Wing, where Salem News Channel White House correspondent Willie Nelson will give us a preview of this weekend's big showdown. We'll also talk about the showdown over the Save America Act. I am so grateful to Senator Mike Lee for keeping this thing alive. Wait till you hear what this disgraceful, despicable John Cornyn is saying about President Trump, about the Save America Act, and more. Boy, Texas sure made the right call in electing Ken Paxton to be the Republican nominee. It's a busy breaking news Friday as President Trump calls off last night's scheduled military actions against Iran. Get ready, hour two of our show for a Friday coming up on Salem News Channel.

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1: From the wild world of D.C. politics to America's culture clash, brace yourself for the reality check you've been waiting for. The one and only Mike Gallagher.
2: Okay, some breaking news from the White House. An official there says Iran has agreed to a performance-based deal that would require major concessions before getting any sanctions relief. According to the White House official, as Fox News Channel is reporting, Iran's nuclear material would be destroyed and removed, its nuclear program dismantled, none of its money released until it fulfills its commitments. The official says the Strait of Hormuz would remain open and Iran would agree to stop funding terrorist groups. I know what you're saying. I can hear you. I can hear America collectively screaming, "We'll believe it when we see it," but have faith. Hey, hang in there. Be patient, because maybe, just maybe, great things are coming. Great things have already occurred. I saw a story last night with such, I read it with such dismay and anguish. Thousands of unaccompanied minors were allowed to come into the country across the border under the Biden administration. Thousands. The numbers are staggering. There are children, unaccompanied minors who came across the border, and Lord only knows what has happened to them. You want to look at the border now? The harshest Trump critic is forced to admit that he did exactly what he said he was going to do. He fulfilled his foundational promise to the American people. And because of all the breaking news and all the stuff that's going on in our country and in the world, we forget. We move on. And we take stuff for granted. Well, don't forget. Remember, do you know how inconceivable people thought it was going to be that we could get a secure border? And certainly in the lightning speed amount of time it took. So you got to have a little bit of faith that the guy knows what he's doing. You got to have a little confidence that this guy is capable of doing the job. Iran is complicated. They cannot have a nuclear weapon. We cannot wait for them to annihilate Israel or beyond. And you know something? This guy has got the interests of the United States of America front and center. So let's just hope and pray that this deal comes together. Let's hope and pray that Republicans get their act together on Capitol Hill and figure out how to pass the SAVE Act. I'm going to reach out to Senator Mike Lee. We don't have a lot of politicians as guests on this show. This is really more of a caller and opinion-driven show. There's a lot of great interview shows out there. That's not me, okay? I think you could do it. Anybody can do an interview show. I love strong opinions. I love passionate content, and I like a lot of callers. That's the formula that we've had for a lot of years that, frankly, I think has done very well for us. But I want to get Senator Mike Lee on just, first of all, to thank him. This senator from Utah is the driving force behind keeping the SAVE Act alive. Here he was earlier on Capitol Hill, you know, as far as the actual formula. President Trump is asking Republicans to attach the Save America Act to the Pentagon Reconciliation Bill. Under reconciliation, you need 50 votes. Thanks to Susan Collins, probably facing a serious challenge from the Nazi, Graham Platner, she's flipped, and she's now going to vote yes. for the Save America Act. That gives us the 50th vote. Lisa Murkowski is a lost cause. A couple of these others, they're never going to play ball because they want Trump to fail. They're never Trumpers. They're rhinos. They're not conservatives. But Susan Collins' yes vote takes it to 50. That means J.D. Vance is the tiebreaker. It can be done. Don't believe these folks when they say we don't have the votes on the Republican side of the aisle. You sure can't believe John Cornyn. John Cornyn told my friend and colleague, Mark Davis, on the radio that if he lost to Ken Paxton, he would support Ken Paxton. Now he's saying he won't. He's a liar. He's a stone-cold liar. No way around that. He's bitter. He's angry. He's now sitting down with the New York Times and promising that Trump is going to have two of the most miserable years of his life after the midterm elections. That's John Cornyn. John Cornyn, the outgoing U.S. senator from Texas, called Scott Pressler, the young voting rights advocate and you know, warrior. The guy with the big, tall, skinny guy with the long hair goes out and gets people registered to vote and fights tirelessly for this country. John Cornyn, last night on X, called Scott Pressler a grifter. A grifter? Look in the mirror much? So that's John Cornyn. So when John Cornyn says they don't have the votes for the Save America Act, you can't believe him because he is a verified liar. Senator Mike Lee says Senate Republicans do have the votes.
3: Mr. President, our elections need to be characterized by two things. We need to make it easy to vote and hard to cheat. And we need to do that by making sure that people establish their citizenship and therefore their eligibility to vote when they register, and that they show who they are when they show up on election day. This isn't hard. This isn't unusual. Every country in the entire world, countries you're familiar with, countries you're not, countries as wide-ranging as Mexico, Brazil, India, Argentina, Peru, Botswana, Burundi, they all have voter ID requirements. We do not. We do not want to leave this amount of power sitting on the table so that foreign powers can send forth people who are not eligible to vote in this country and vote anyway. We need to do this. The House of Representatives has passed the Save America Act. We now have the opportunity to vote on that same bill, the Save America Act here. This bill, Mr. President, will disenfranchise no one. It will make us all more free. It will protect the sanctity, the dignity of your vote. When we allow people who are not allowed to vote, we rob Americans of their vote. Let's make it easy to vote, hard to cheat. Let's pass this bill.
2: Senator Mike Lee is a hero on this. He's an American hero, and he has been relentless in fighting for the Save America Act's passage. People like Tom Tillis and John Cornyn and Lisa Murkowski and Mitch McConnell just simply don't want the Save America Act to pass. And my theory is because they want Donald Trump to fail. They hate Trump with such an intensity that they want to block the passage of this Voter Integrity Act. There's no other explanation. Why John Cornyn wouldn't want election integrity is beyond me, but I guess he doesn't. Why Mitch McConnell doesn't want election integrity is beyond me, but I guess he doesn't. Back to my friend Mark Davis, he says it's because these folks are not conservatives, period. They're the antithesis of conservatism. I think it's beyond that. I really believe it's TDS. I think it's just the hatred of Donald Trump that can't let them think straight. And they are broken. Trump broke them. Let's get your take on all of it. Welcome in. 16 past the hour. And a lot of texters asking me what I thought of the movie, Disclosure Day yesterday? I keep wanting to call it Deliverance Day. It's Disclosure Day. And yes, I saw it. And no, I don't want to tell you what I thought. I just don't want to ruin it for you. I don't know. Maybe we'll, I'll think about it. Give me your opinion on the text line if you think I should tell you what I thought of the new Steven Spielberg blockbuster. 800-655-MIKE is our text line. 800-655-MIKE is our call-in line. 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Welcome in.

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1: Okay, so President Trump is not happy what he calls the leaks. He's blasting the leaked Iranian deal terms. He just posted on Truth Social a few moments ago. The terms that Iran leaked out to the fake news have nothing to do with the terms that were agreed to in writing. What they said, including their weak and pathetic statement on having a deal, bears no relation to the truth. Very dishonorable people to deal with. With them, there is no such thing as dealing in good faith. Boy, if that's not, if truer words were ever spoken, I let me reiterate that, reiterate what he just said. With them, there is no such thing as dealing in good faith. He said, amazing, all caps. Also, their totally rebuffed drone attack last night against Indian ships leaving the Hormuz Strait is totally unacceptable. They better get their act together and fast. Signed, President Donald J. Trump. Well, this is the problem we're up against. This is exactly what we're dealing with, people who don't deal in good faith. And the conflict is Trump knows how to, he deals in good faith, but he is a powerful negotiator. I love what Keith Kellogg, the general, said last night on I think it was Jesse Waters on Fox News, about the kind of guts it takes to deal with Iran. The fact that Iran has never dealt with an American president quite like this guy.
2: President Trump has the guts of a riverboat gambler. I mean, he's done everything right on this one. And, you know, you have to actually go back to 1972 when President Nixon was whipsawed along by the North Vietnamese because the Paris peace talks were breaking down. So he said, fine. So we launched what was called Operation Linebacker. He put B-52s above Hanoi for 12 straight nights and days. And they finally said, enough of this. And they went back to the Paris peace talks. We ended the Vietnamese War. And I think President Trump has done kind of the same thing by putting massive efforts on the Iranians. And I said, I want to go to the negotiation table. I do have a concern, and I think everybody should have this concern. When you look at the Iranians, you know, they are fundamentalist part of Islam. They are Shias as opposed to the Sunnis like Saudi Arabia. And the Shias are fundamentalist, meaning they believe that the leader of the supreme leader, they all should be ancestors of Mohammed. But when you look at what they do, they believe in a thing called taqiyya. And taqiyya is their way of kind of negotiating and thinking about it. They look at infidels like you and me, and they say, yeah, you can lie to those guys. Don't worry about it. Nothing's going to happen. They never ran into a guy like President Trump. And I think President Trump has really brought pressure on them, and I think we'll see what happens now. Do they buckle under that pressure? I think they will. At least I hope they will. And if not, we'll be back at it again. Now, do I trust them? Absolutely not. I've lived with these guys long enough to know you can't really trust them. You have to play really hard to bring them to the negotiation table.
1: And I really, really appreciate what he said about Trump doing everything right up to now. Let's remember that. That's General Keith Kellogg. That's an American general, former national security advisor. It's not just a talking head. He knows his stuff. Let's remember that.

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1: 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Quickly to Fred in Maryland. Hey, Fred, where are you with where things are going with Iran right now?
2: Well, Mike, I got to be honest with you. I apologize for my voice in advance, but it's a medical condition.
1: Hang in there.
2: Okay. Well, I think Donald Trump last night. Yeah, I saw his speech yesterday afternoon on TV,
1: mm-hmm.
2: And that was kind of a ho-hum. Kind of a ho-hum deal. I had it with him.
1: You've had it with him?
2: I had it with him. Pretty much, yeah.
1: What does that mean?
2: I've always,
1: you're giving up on him?
2: No, I'm not going to give up on him. I've always been a supporter of his. I supported him before he even ran for president.
1: Good. Well, don't waver now.
2: I'm not going to waver. But
1: okay.
2: I think if you're going to listen to somebody, though, T. Kellogg is not the man. I think General Jack Keane's got it right. Trump is not a military man. That's where he's going wrong with this.
1: You think he's surrounded by military men?
2: No, I don't know.
1: Oh, okay. All right. He's there by himself. All right, Fred. I hope you're feeling better. Really do. I think you're having a bad day. 806. And look, his frustration is felt by a lot of people. We're impatient. It's kind of like, you know what, or get off the pot time. But look, this is a guy who's taken incoming from all corners, including people upset that there's going to be a big UFC fight on the lawn of the White House Sunday night. We'll give you a preview of that with Salem News Channel White House correspondent Willie Nelson coming up.
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1: You want to get a great perspective about this Iranian conflict? We just came across a post on X from somebody who grew up literally in Iran and shares a very, very important set of facts about the mullahs and about President Trump's very difficult negotiations with the Iranian supreme leader and the mullahs and all of that. You're going to want to hear this. Get ready. Stand by for that because it's very powerful stuff, and it gives you a great deal of insight and information about what Iran really represents to the world and specifically to the United States. Now, Sunday night is going to be a big event. And of course, as you might expect, there's debate over this event, which cracks me up. Why anybody would get their panties in a wad over a celebratory UFC fight about an event on the lawn of the White House Sunday night is beyond me. A couple of miserable Virginia residents actually filed a lawsuit against the National Park Service to try to block it. I don't think it's going to be successful. There's one guy who got a ticket, and he's going to be there. He is the New Salem News Channel White House correspondent. Yes, Willie Nelson is his real name. Yes, he's a great guy. Yes, I've worked with him a little bit, and I'm looking forward to working with him even more in his new capacity as Salem News Channel White House correspondent, who joins us from the lawn of the White House. Look at you right outside the famous portico. And it's great to have you with us, Willie. Congratulations on your recent promotion. And, of course, I look at you getting a ticket to go to the UFC bout Sunday night. Are you excited?
2: Mike, I am pumped. It's great to be here with you this morning from in front of the West Wing. Mike, literally just 1 minute ago, I was hoping it would happen when we were on air, but it was literally a minute before we got on air. The Thunderbirds, the Navy Thunderbirds, just flew overhead. Behind me, there's a bunch of press that were all just taking footage of it. I'm sure social media will be getting a glimpse of it in just a second. But they were just doing the test because it's expected to be happening this Sunday at the premier event here at the White House.
1: Well, let's talk a little bit about the preparations, because you've got this enormous octagon. I guess they're going to get thousands of people all, you know, lined up to watch it and everything. But it's going to be – this is an unprecedented event, Willie. Nothing like this has ever happened at 1600 Pennsylvania Avenue.
2: Mike, this is something the White House has never seen. The premier sporting event. And, Mike, if you're a fight fan, this is, you know, pretty unbelievable. Mike, yesterday the White House let us correspondents go and have access to the South Lawn, and I spent probably close to an hour, which is what you're seeing on screen right now, just being able to get a little tour of the cage and all this you know, really remarkable infrastructure. I mean, from an engineering standpoint, it's pretty wild that they were able to pull this off. And being able to go see this, you know, words can't even describe.
1: Now, I don't want to put you on the spot because obviously you're a young guy. You haven't been around for decades and decades, but I got to believe that the old timers who've covered the White House for years don't know what to make of this event, because again, there's been nothing like this before. I think maybe back in the day there was a boxing match or something outside, maybe perhaps, but let's face it, this is pretty unprecedented. And I think normal Americans are pretty excited about this UFC fight rolling out Sunday night.
2: Mike, that's some great speculation. And I think that's pretty accurate. You know, for me to go get this job as the White House correspondent and my first assignment be covering the fight night is quite the blessing, because, Mike, as I said, I am a very big fight fan, and I do think it is a little bit trendier for younger people. I'm 30 years old, so I've been watching the UFC since my early 20s, and in fact, it's the one sport I've religiously followed. Now, you bring up what is kind of like the perception with older people around here. Yeah, some of these reporters really have no clue, honestly, about the history between President Trump and Dana White, and they just think this is some big showmanship. But, Mike, the history between President Trump and the CEO and president of the UFC, Dana White, goes back for multiple decades.
1: If you're just joining us, Willie Nelson, who is Salem News Channel's White House correspondent, is joining us outside. He's on the lawn right outside the West Wing. And Willie, I have to say, you just laid out a bunch of metaphors about where we are in 2026. You know, it's the old guard, and now the new breed is coming in. The new wave is coming in. And you're right. Here it is. This is your first assignment. You're the 30-year-old White House correspondent for Salem News Channel. This is your first, you know, big event. So everything has changing. You know, think about it. A UFC bout on the lawn of the White House. New platforms like Salem News Channel. New kinds of, all kinds of adventures that we're all kind of on together. And I'm loving every minute of it, but yet there seems to be maybe a resentment from some of the old guard, don't you think? I mean, do you feel like even in your new capacity, there's some of these veterans who are really a little haughty and a little put off by this big event Sunday night?
2: Mike, I mean, there are people of all ages who are just upset that President Trump woke up today. You know what I mean? As in anything this guy does, Mike, let's just face it. They're just unhappy. The guy won. You know, they claim to talk about democracy and all that, yet he won the popular vote and all the different votes, and people are still upset. Mike, I think it's a great way to celebrate America's 250th birthday. And like you said, it is kind of an age gap difference, but I like how you go about it, Mike, and I think it's a great way for both demographics, old and young, to kind of connect and have a meeting of the minds.
1: Well, I'm thrilled to death for Sunday night, and I feel sorry for people who are upset about it because they're miserable. I'm also thrilled for you, Willie, because, you know, again, we've worked together before a couple of times in the past, and when I saw the announcement that you were named our White House correspondent for Salem News Channel, I was thrilled for you. Have a great time Sunday night. Now, don't get too carried away because you got a job to do. Don't forget, you're still the White House correspondent, so you can't be, you know, hooping and whooping and hollering and carrying on like that. You got to do a good job, and I know you will. Willie, thanks for checking in with us from the lawn of the White House. We appreciate it. Have a great time Sunday night.
2: Absolutely. Great to see you, Mike.
1: Thanks. Willie Nelson, Salem News Channel, White House correspondent. I feel so sorry for people who think that our whole life is supposed to grind to a halt and not have this big celebration of this UFC bout Sunday night at the White House. I mean, honest to gosh, why would you object to this? Oh, I saw somebody on social media, the war in Iran. Oh, really? The war in Iran? So nothing can happen in terms of the 250th celebrations? We're supposed to just come screeching to a halt because of challenges that America is facing? That's the point of the 250th anniversary celebrations. We do conquer adversity. We do soar. And we celebrate the greatness of America. Now, here's Lawton in Atlanta thinks it's a bad idea. Look, not to bring everybody down as we're excited about this big UFC bout, but Lawton, you told my screener you don't think it's a very good idea. Why not?
0: Well, Mike, can I make a comment? I'm a conservative Trump supporter and a supporter of your show without you labeling me as miserable?
1: Maybe. We'll see. Go ahead and make the comment, and we'll find out.
0: Well, you've already said that we're all miserable. Well, Mike, I don't like UCF. I don't like Ultimate Fighting. You watch two guys beating each other bloody. It's super, super violent. I like boxing. I like a lot of sport. I just think it's over-the-top violent. And with all of the violence that we're seeing in the streets, and most of that violence is against conservatives, I just don't think it's a good look to promote that on the grounds of the White House, the People's House. So that's just the way I feel. I mean, I'm not going to stop supporting President Trump, but I just kind of feel like it just doesn't fit.
1: Because I'm in such a good mood and it's a Friday and you sound like a great guy, let me give you my promise. I won't call you miserable for your position, but I'll let the audience determine whether you're miserable or not. How about that? Is that fair?
0: Okay.
1: All right. You got it. 800-655-MIKE. Do you think Lawton is miserable for complaining about the UFC championship bout that's going to take place Sunday night on the lawn of the White House? I mean, I'm reading this story. Two Virginia residents are trying to stop the UFC Freedom 250 from taking place Sunday because even a UFC octagon at the White House lawn, they think, has to clear environmental hurdles. They believe that this is violating environmental reviews. Now, again, I'm trying to be nice to Lawton in Atlanta. Do you know how miserable you have to be to file a lawsuit to try to stop this big celebration on the White House lawn Sunday night? I mean, I love what Dana White said about this. I think we had to bleep it. You bleeped it, right, Yasmin? Because we had Dana White having a good had a salty reaction to the critics. Again, I don't want to put Lawton into this category. He says he's a Trump supporter. But here's what Dana White, the president and CEO of UFC, had to say about the lawsuits, about the complainers, about the whiners, about the miserable people who don't want this fight to take place Sunday night.
3: I think that, you know, it's impossible to make some people not believe that it's political. You know, it's the 250th birthday of America. The fact that we even get to do, I was just telling, I did a podcast this morning. In my hotel, there's a Washington magazine of all the events that are going on from now till 4th of July in Washington celebrating, you know, the 250th birthday of America. I wonder how many people are going to, you know, try to sue any of those or, you know, say that those things shouldn't happen. You know, it is what it is. I don't give a about any of this stuff. We're gonna put on an incredible event that literally will never be matched what we're going to do on Sunday. We built an arena on the South Lawn of the White House.
1: Pretty amazing stuff. Pretty wonderful stuff, actually. And, again, I won't personally call Lawton miserable, but I will tell you that the text messages that are pouring in, you may guess as to what people think is the misery index with, poor Lawton in Atlanta, who doesn't like the UFC, or as he called it, the UCF. Let's get your take on Sunday's big bout. Let's spend a few minutes on this because it's a great story and a great way to celebrate the direction of our country. Everything that's great about this country, it seems to me, is being reflected in Sunday night's UFC bout. But let's get your take on it. 800-655-MIKE, 800-655-6453. Hope you join us.
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0: Mike Gallagher.
1: I can't read some of these texts. I can't. Let me, poor Lawton. Poor Lawton in Atlanta. You're taking a beating, my man. You're taking a beating. And boy, nobody better find out that the Trump critics better not remember that Sunday is also President Trump's birthday. Oh, no! Can't we file a lawsuit to try to stop him from being able to have a birthday? There's got to be a way to stop him from I think we need to file a federal lawsuit so that he can't have a cake on Sunday. He can't have a cake. They're environmental violations there. What kind of sugar are they using? Has the flour been properly approved by the federal government? I think we got to file a lawsuit to stop Trump from celebrating his birthday Sunday. Why not? Misery comes to mind. These are miserable, miserable people. Michigan writes, Lawton is miserable, and Mike, you sweetly sugarcoated his internal distress. Well, I don't know about that. Missouri, I'm very offended at your text, Missouri. I shouldn't read this. Poor Lawton. Missouri writes, all of us should all chip in together for a hooker for Lawton for Atlanta. Maybe he'll feel better. Now, that's terrible. That's reprehensible. Can't believe you'd say he doesn't need a hooker for crying out loud. Don't say that. Poor guy just doesn't like UCF fighting, as he put it. It's too violent. It's just bad. He better not go see Disclaimer Day or whatever it was called, the Steven Spielberg movie. Everybody's asking me to share my thoughts on the movie. I don't want to because I don't want to dissuade you from going. All these comments are coming out. What is it? Disclosure Day, right? The big Steven Spielberg blockbuster. And I went yesterday because Mark Davis and I are going to go. He's a big movie guy. He's much bigger into movies than I am. And, you know, you go see it. It's Steven Spielberg, okay? It's kind of an interesting story. It's a little slow, a little cringy. A lot going on there. Let me just put it this way. And I'll get it off my chest, and then I'll tell you about Rough Greens, and then we'll take some calls. E.T. it ain't. Okay? That's all I'll say. It's no Jaws. Okay? This is not, if you're looking for E.T., you're not going to find it with this particular movie. That's it. That's all I'll say. Should we take another unhappy person with the fight, or do we take more happy people? I guess we should take maybe an unhappy. Why not? Unhappy is kind of fun because I'll enjoy that. Sam's in the upstate of South Carolina. What, Sam, you're not happy about the UFC fight either?
2: Mike, I've enjoyed your show for many years, and
1: Thank you, sir.
2: From a different perspective.
1: Yes.
2: That I've served as an Agent X-1 presidential security guard at Quantico, yeah, Virginia, and yes, I had direct contact with an honorable president by the name of George Bush Sr. and Ronald Reagan.
1: Yes, sir.
2: And I am not happy that our country has come to a state of affairs where we're not having a revival to bring us together as a nation, one nation under God.
1: Yes, sir.
2: Instead, we're going to have a gladiatorial event on the White House lawn to further degrade the office of president.
1: And I take it by what you said about the honorable presidents you served under, you don't believe that the current president is an honorable president.
2: No, sir. That would be putting words in my mouth. I don't believe that. I'm saying that we don't need to make these type of decisions. We need to have revival, not blood sport, in the name of the United States. We need to have a nation coming together under God in the name of Jesus Christ and celebrating those things.
1: Well, I agree with that entirely. Yeah, you'll not get any argument from me there. But what do you say if somebody, what would you say to somebody who would say, you do sound like you're a pretty unhappy, miserable, discontented individual over this issue? What would you say to them?
2: This is the first I've heard about this issue. I'm not unhappy. I have the love of God in my heart, and I couldn't be happier for that.
1: Well, aren't you happy for the people? Aren't you happy for the people? aren't you happy then for the people who are very happy about the UFC event Sunday night? Are you happy for them?
2: Well, I don't think that we should ever celebrate this type of event.
1: So you're not happy for them.
2: America.
1: So you're not happy for them. So you're not happy for all the happy people who are going to love this event. You're not happy for them.
2: I have stated my position quite well. I think that.
1: Well, that's debatable. I'm not sure you did, Sam, but good. God bless you. Hang in there. Hope you have a happy weekend. I'm sure you're a spiritual guy, but I think we noticed you're not really happy for all the happy people who are going to love Sunday night's event. You might want to rethink your position, but God bless you, Sam. Hang in there. Oh, boy, what do you do, huh? What do you do with all this misery? Thankfully, based on all the other, plenty of calls and texts saying it's going to be a great event, and I'm sure we'll break it all down for you Monday on the Mike Gallagher Show. Coming up, this John Cornyn. Speaking of miserable and unhappy, maybe John Cornyn is right up Sam's alley, because you're not going to believe what this guy's up to. Let me tell you what Rough Greens is up to, making any dog food better. 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
1: We're going to give you the very latest update on the war with Iran and the news about the memorandum of agreement. I want you to hear about a post that I saw on social media from somebody who grew up in Iran. And they know the Iranian mindset as well as anybody, and it's very powerful stuff. Also, Senator John Cornyn was defeated by Ken Paxton in the U.S. Senate primary race in Texas. Wait until you hear how John Cornyn apparently wants to go scorched earth against MAGA, against Trump. A lot of people are saying, wow, Texans were right to elect Ken Paxton instead of John Cornyn, and they dodged the proverbial bullet with this guy. And where do you hear the promise that John Cornyn made to my friend Mark Davis about supporting Ken Paxton that he has since violated and broken? We'll tell you all about it. Get ready. Hour 3 of the Mike Gallagher Show next on Salem News Channel.

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1: Wild world of DC politics to America's culture clash. Brace yourself for the reality check you've been waiting for. 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
2: My producer Tracy came across a post from an Iranian about this continual back and forth. President Trump now is unhappy with some of the details of the deal that was leaked, apparently by the Iranian leaders. Last night, President Trump called off the scheduled military strikes against Iran. The thing is a mess. We all know it's a mess. We understand it's complicated. And I happen to believe that a little bit of patience is in order. I know we're frustrated. I know we're concerned. I get it. President Trump was asked about this yesterday, and he said, look, I think it's going to be in the next few days. Now, we've heard that a lot. Unfortunately, regrettably, we have heard on multiple occasions that we are days away from a satisfying resolution. Yesterday in the White House was a bit of a press gaggle, and President Trump was asked, is this deal different? And I kept hearing that last night as I was sort of absorbing the analysis of the latest deal with the Iranians. There was speculation that this time it feels different. Here's what President Trump said yesterday in the White House.
3: Mr. President, on Iran, how confident are you that there will be a signing this weekend? Because you have come close to sealing a deal, but at the last minute it has fallen apart. And
4: it'll be soon. Maybe this weekend.
3: And has the Supreme Leader approved this deal, sir?
4: I understand the answer is yes.
2: Okay, so President Trump understands the Supreme Leader has signed off. He believes that a deal is soon, perhaps as early as this weekend. And I'm just going to tell you flat out, have faith. Have some faith. Have a little bit of confidence that the president and the agenda you voted for is going to continue to be successful. I came across a story last night about how many thousands of unaccompanied minors came across the border under Joe Biden. And you know what the Trump critics never talk about? They never talk about the fact that there aren't any unaccompanied minors coming across the border now. Yesterday, the Homeland Security Secretary, Mark Wayne Mullen, said that they have discovered at least 146,000 children that were unaccounted for during the Biden administration. A total of 450,000 went missing under Biden. Nearly 300,000 children are still unaccounted for. Now, you know what's not happening now? That isn't happening because we have a secure border, something that the Trump critics said would never happen. Well, it did happen. And Americans who have faith in this guy saw that campaign promise fulfilled. I don't know about you, but I got faith in Donald Trump. I've got faith in this administration. I've got faith that there are a lot of good people who are calling the shots, and there's a lot of good decisions being made. It's complicated, it's difficult, and with that in mind, I share with you this post, really powerful stuff, by Ida Turan, at Iran Ida Turan on X. That's the social media X address for this person that wrote the following last night. If there's only one thing I want you to remember as someone who actually grew up in Iran, it's this. A bully only backs down when he faces a bigger bully. Trump's approach is messy, unconventional, and disruptive. But that's exactly why it has a real chance of working. Because the regime itself, the Iranian regime, is messy, unconventional, and disruptive too. This is not a normal government. It doesn't play by any rules. And it doesn't care about looking good or ethical. Anyone who tries to act diplomatic or proper with them has already lost. For the mullahs, diplomacy has always just been a fancy word for lying, deceiving, and hiding their true intentions. Now they've run into someone their old tricks don't work on. Someone who flips the table whenever he feels like it, who doesn't care about diplomatic etiquette, and who is completely unpredictable to them. They can't outsmart him like they used to. Messing with the lion's tail this time could cost them dearly, because unlike Barack Obama, Trump actually has his finger on the trigger, and unlike Bibi Netanyahu, nothing is holding Trump back. Another reason his style seems so chaotic is that the global system and other powers have long benefited from keeping the status quo, a corrupt system that quietly protected the regime. Trump is breaking that old order apart. For Trump, this whole negotiation and deal-making process is basically a soft war. It's a deliberate strategy to gradually disarm and weaken the regime piece by piece at minimum cost. Ida Turan goes on to say, even if a deal is reached, Trump won't stop. He'll continue until the regime is so eroded and weak that the Iranian people finally have a fair chance to confront and defeat it themselves. It won't happen overnight, but if you look at the direction things are going, the trend is clear. President Trump knows exactly what he's doing. He's not performing for us. He's taking massive risks with his political capital. It's a big gamble, yes, but it doesn't mean it won't work. And if one person can actually pull Iran out of this cancer, it's him. It's Trump. No one else. Trust the man. Trust the process. If you hear one thing about this conflict with Iran, I hope you can hear that and share it far and wide. I'll repost it on my X account at Gallagher Show. This was again by at Iran Ida Turan. Ida Turan is the name of the poster, an Iranian, somebody who grew up in Iran, who knows the thinking, the mindset, the message behind the mullahs. And I think that's a very important thing to share with you today as we kick things off for a Friday here in the Relief Factor Studios. Welcome aboard. Happy Friday. It's UFC Championship Weekend. It's actually kind of comical to me that there are such miserable, unhappy people who are unhappy about this big celebration Sunday night on the South Lawn of the White House. Can you imagine being so unhappy in your life that you're objecting to this big UFC bout? It actually cracks me up. I can't even get mad at people who feel this way. It's hysterical. Here's the Secretary of State, Marco Rubio, who may or may not be the 2028 presidential nominee, telling the world that this White House event Sunday night is a gift to all Americans.
5: The White House is the people's house. It belongs to the people of the United States. The American 250 celebration belongs to the people of the United States. And there are millions and millions of Americans from all walks of life that are not necessarily attuned to politics or the financial markets or anything else, but they love the sport. And every Saturday, we've got a big event once a month. They're tuning in and they're watching and they've hosted it. For them to be able to see this event with their White House in the background as part of our celebration as a country in our 250 years, I think is a gift to the American people. That's what Saturday Sunday is about. It's a gift to the American people. They're going to see their White House in their capital on their nation's birthday celebrating with a historic event. We could have had a band, and we have great bands. We could have done a Shakespeare in the Park production. There are a lot of things we could have done with it, but this one will have people watching probably over, what, a billion people all over the world. A billion people all over the world will be watching America celebrate its 250th birthday with the White House in the background and some of the best athletes in the world in that octagon. And we're happy to be a part of that, and we're happy to be a part of all the things we're going to be working on together in the years to come.
2: pity the people who are unhappy about Sunday night's joyful event. Pity them and pray for them. I mean it. I mean it sincerely. There are two people in Virginia who actually filed a federal lawsuit trying to stop it from occurring. Pray for those people. There are people who are whining and complaining and agonizing over this incredible event Sunday night, this spectacle. And I mean that in the most positive of terms. It's a spectacle that celebrates America. UFC is part of our culture. You may not like boxing. You may not like ultimate fighting. You may not like pro wrestling. You may not like football. You might not like basketball. You might not like sports at all. But whether you like it or not, this is a uniquely American event. This is quintessential Americana. And it's the perfect way to celebrate America's 250th birthday. And I hate to be mean about it. If you don't see it that way, touch grass. Go take a walk with your grandkids. Go for a swim. Take a break because you're miserable. And I'm happy to be the person to inform you of your misery index. Because only miserable people, only unhappy, grumpy, cranky, miserable people would object to what's going to take place Sunday night at the White House. Our number is 800-655-MIKE, 17 past the hour. We're in the Relief Factor studios. I hope you join us. 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And I got to tell you about John Cornyn. I'm trying to keep my powder dry over my anger, my rage, my frustration over this guy. But I will only say this as we preview that. Texans sure made the right decision with Ken Paxton. And John Cornyn is proving it. Did you hear what he called Scott Pressler? You know, the kid that is out, the kid with the real long hair that goes out and signs people up to vote, and he's a warrior and an activist. Wait till you hear how John Cornyn denigrated him last night on social media. Unbelievable. 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
2: 24 past the hour. Lots of positive comments about the big celebration Sunday night. And look, you want to know the normal reaction? Sometimes I think people forget how to react normally to things. Here's the normal reaction. If you're not a big UFC fan, you know what you say? Ah, it's not my cup of tea, but boy, I'm excited for all the people who are going to be loving every minute of it. I'm not really a fight fan or an ultimate fighting whatever, but I love all the joy that it's going to bring a lot of people. That's the normal reaction. I get so tired, and I'm guilty of it every bit as much as anybody else, of the constant, relentless complaining. Claudia, Marco Island, Florida, you're back on the Mike Gallagher Show. Hey, Claudia, how are you?
11: I'm fantastic. I just want to say I've never seen a fight, but I'm excited about seeing that one, especially
2: there you go.
11: It's on the White House lawn.
2: There you go. It's neat. It's special. It's unusual, right? I mean, they got the big octagon there on the South
11: right.
2: lawn. That's pretty neat.
11: Yeah, it is. I'm excited about seeing it. And
2: Gotcha. I'm glad. I want to get a bunch of people on here, Claudia. Thank you. Brent in South Carolina. Hi, Brent. Welcome back. How are you?
12: Yeah, I'm doing great. Mike, how are you?
2: I'm good. What do you think about the big UFC fight Sunday night?
12: Man, I'm excited about it. But I just got a comment about everyone who's miserable about it. You know, it's the Democrats that's miserable. And the reason why is because it's a fair fight. It's one opponent's ability to attack, counter, and block versus another opponent's ability

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1: Right, exactly. I mean, it's just straight up fair. They can't.
2: I love it. Great observation, Brent. Thank you very much. Maybe that's what it is. Maybe they're unhappy that it's just it's not going to be rigged. Well, it's going to be a big event and exciting and unprecedented. And it's a real metaphor for where we are. Look, in a way, this is a metaphor for the old guard establishment and the new Republican Party. This is a new party that Trump has in many ways created in his sort of image and likeness, if you will. I mean, it's hysterical to watch people gripe and moan and be this unhappy about a joyful event. Look, and for somebody, it shouldn't be at the White House. Again, like Marco Rubio said, it's the people's house. 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
1: Feeling a little philosophical today, and I'm going to tell you why. I saw a shocking video last night that showed the death of a 55-year-old man from Tennessee on a live stream. And a lot of people on social media have been talking about it. A lot of people knew about Coffee Time with John and Mama. And the message that the takeaway for me, and in fact, I'm not gonna get all upset about John Cornyn right now. Maybe we'll hold that till Monday, or maybe the podcast with Mark Davis, because after all, it was Mark Davis who was told by Senator John Cornyn that if he were to lose in the primary to Ken Paxton, he would support Ken Paxton. Because, after all, Cornyn is supposed to be a Republican. Well, now he's saying he won't support Ken Paxton. Now he's calling people like Scott Pressler a grifter. This guy, and now he's saying Trump's going to have the most miserable year of his 2 years of his life after the midterms. This is a guy who, like many of these never-Trumpers, just doesn't want Trump to succeed and rooting against him. I'm not going to spend a lot of time on it. Let me tell you what I want to spend time on. After I tell you about PhD weight loss, I want to tell you about John Davis, who died during a live stream, and why it had such a profound impact on me. Let me tell you about PhD weight loss that had an impact on me, because I lost 53 pounds on the PhD program after meeting Dr. Ashley Lucas, thrilled to death with the results, thrilled with being able to keep it off, excited to get to tell the world about this extraordinary process. It's called PhD weight loss. Now, look, there's a lot of ways out there that you could try to lose weight. Even the popular GLP-1 shots suppress appetite, but they don't fix what caused the problem. 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Now, look, I know we got a lot of stuff we're keeping up with Iran. The White House is telling reporters Iran has agreed to a performance-based deal. Let's hope and pray there's a resolution. But I want to talk to you about something that really matters, more than criticism of somebody like John Cornyn or the critics of the UFC fight. There was a son and mother, a mother and son, who had a daily cooking video show called Coffee Time with John and Mama. And this was a 55-year-old man and his mother, Frances Davis. They had 215,000 followers on Facebook, a bunch of subscribers on YouTube, and he just had a ball doing cooking recipes with his mama. And he'd sit at the counter there and he'd say, "Oh, I'm loving these tomatoes." And he was just kind of charming. And his mom obviously adored him, and he adored mama. And the other day, in the middle of a live stream, he looked up at the camera while he was cooking the food or putting together a recipe, and he said, "I don't feel so good." And his eyes rolled up, and he died. I mean, he had a massive cardiac event. It was so heartbreaking to watch because his mama witnessed the whole thing, and the live stream kept running. So she's screaming for help. Finally, a neighbor comes over, tries to administer CPR. And again, all this is captured on video. And he was pronounced, 55-year-old John Davis was pronounced dead at the scene of this massive heart attack. Well, the family kept the video of his death up for a long time. And it was reported out of Tennessee, out of Jellicoe, Tennessee, where they lived, that the reason the family wanted to keep the video up was that they were okay with people seeing this transition. They were all right with their loved one being seen and viewed by, I'm sure by now, millions of people as he died. Now, I debated whether to play it for you on Salem News Channel. I don't want to play it. It's graphic. It's very unsettling. I mean, it's really, really awful to witness the death of a man like that on video. But here's what I have to say that was the takeaway that meant a lot to me. First of all, the love between John and his mama. I mean, they just had a bond. They were just loving life and having fun doing this together. And the most important thing to me about watching that video and this heartbreaking, you know, event is a reminder of how fragile life is. Life is fleeting. Life is precious. But we are only here for a short period of time. Even if we are blessed with 80, 85, 90, 95 years on this planet, not a long time. Are you ready for eternity? I hope John was. I hope and pray that he's with God. And to witness his life leave him and know that probably while we're watching that video, hopefully he's with the Lord, it reminds you and me of the things that matter. Treat every day like it could be your last day. What he experienced, any one of us could experience. And I kind of like the idea that he went out doing something he loved. And he didn't stay in a hospital bed for a year and a half. He wasn't sick. He wasn't in agony. It was quick. And as they always say about people who pass, they're now in a better place. If you want to look for that video, that's fine. I mean, that's your decision. But here's what I know. I know that life is precious and meaningful, and we should live every day and treat each other like this could be our last day. Treat your family like this could be your last day. Know that what John Davis experienced, anybody could experience. I am grateful to be a Christian who believes strongly that when my time comes, I'll be also in that proverbial better place. So I just wanted to get that kind of off my chest and share with you why that, and in a way, it, as horrible as it was to see that video, in some strange way, it was also kind of wonderful. I also want to share with you, this is our final day of our Prison Fellowship Angel Tree campaign. I know we haven't said much about it in the last few days because you did such an amazing job in taking us well over 1,000 sponsored children. This is the campaign that children can go to summer camp, and these are the children of American prisoners. Many of these kids, you're going to save their souls. So if you agree with my message that life is precious and fleeting, and if you agree with me that we have an opportunity to be right with God and to be ready for all eternity, well, you could do that on behalf of these precious children. Again, these are children of American prisoners, and many of these kids accept and find the Lord at these Christian summer camps. It's $200 to sponsor a child. Again, we're well over 1,000 kids. I'm so grateful that you've been so actively participating in our campaign. Go to MikeOnline.com and support this campaign for our final day. And thank you for all you did. What an extraordinary event this has been. Thank you, thank you, thank you. MikeOnline.com and support the Angel Tree banner and campaign, the ministry. 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
11: Monday, Discovery Day.
12: Deliverance Day.
11: Deliverance Day.
12: Which is aliens and banjos.
11: So the big okay. Steven Spielberg blockbuster. You were going to go in Texas.
12: Yes.
11: I was going to go in Florida.
12: We had something come up.
11: Something came up.
12: Go, so we get your review first, and mine will be on Monday. And you've told me I'm going. And first of all, let me tell everybody what Mike has done. He has been trickling out to me reviews from other people who say the movie is horrible. I have then sent to him the Metacritic a compendium of reviews. 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And they've, by and large, been pretty positive. I have no idea. Mike hated Project Hail Mary, seemed to revel in putting that in my face. So I have literally no idea what awaits me as you share now officially for the world your thoughts.
11: Well, let's officially stipulate this movie is clearly not being universally praised or panned. It's just not. So it's controversial. There are lots of people who have strong feelings about this movie. There is not an overwhelming, you seem to suggest that this is like universally loved.
12: Metacritic doesn't lie.
11: Forget Metacritic. I'm not talking about Metacritic.
12: Are you talking about real human beings?
11: Human beings who are going to see it, and typically when there's a great movie, you get an overwhelming sense of people love it, people hate it. And I'm just going to say, before I give you my disappointing answer that I'm about to disappoint you. So
12: why is your answer? Why? How do you know your answer is going to be disappointing? How do you?
11: Because I'm not saying a word until Monday. I want you to see it too. I'm not going to weigh in until you. I don't want let me tell you why. This is out of respect. I want to make sure that my reaction to the movie is also through the lens of my dear friend Mark Davis as well. Because first of all, you've got an ability to frame things in a way that sometimes I miss. Let me tell you this right off the bat, I wasn't disappointed. It's not a bad movie. But I want to get into what you think, because you'll get into the weeds more than I want to, because it's not satisfying, because you don't know anything about the movie yet. So I want to wait until you see it, and then let's both do a summary on Monday's show. How about that?
12: Sure, that's justifiable.
11: Is that okay?
12: Semi-okay, because number one, I actively thought and hoped that hearing your thought, which could be a spectrum between I totally loved it, I totally hate it, and it sounds like you've sort of billboarded it that's going to be somewhere in between.
11: Correct.
12: But that I would take your thoughts to heart, carry them into the theater with me, and then come out on Monday and tell you whether you're right or not. Now, we can still do, we're still going to do that, but I kind of wanted to sit there in the theater with Lisa and go, Mike hated this, or Mike loved this, or whatever it is, and kind of have that be the touchstone. Not that it would change my thought at all any more than mine ever changes yours. Our thoughts are what they are. Our reviews are what they are. I couldn't make you like Castaway. Lord knows I couldn't make you like Project Hail Mary. So it's not like you.
11: It's kind of weird, because I'm not sure that the things that I liked or didn't like have merit, and you're going to give me some. Validation. No, they won't. Not necessarily.
12: It's like you need me. You don't need me to justify
11: you. You'll be more passionate about aspects of things that I'm not that passionate about. Telling you, let's wait, because that'll help. And the other thing is, and I don't want to give you any predisposition. I don't want you to go in there saying, well,
12: you won't.
11: Well, you never know. I mean,
12: you hate things I love and vice versa.
11: I know. Let's wait till Monday.
12: I'm going to see it in 7 hours.
11: Good. So. Oh, good. Well, I can't wait to. I'm really, really dying to know what you think.
12: I'm dying to know what you think too.
11: Then we can have that conversation after you see it. It's easier when we both see it, because it's like we're both sort of staring in. We're looking at a blank slate here. I don't like that.
12: And now we're so bogging down in the intricacies of this. But I'll tell you what this is going to require. Because we're going to see it this afternoon.
11: Right. Can I tell everybody where you are? Because when you told everybody where I was.
12: I did no such thing. I made something up. We get to that in a second. But here's what we've got to do. Here's a condition of my acceptance of your terms.
11: Yes.
12: Zero. Total silence on the issue until 7:35 on Monday. You can't be telegraphing.
1: No, come on. I want to hear today. We can't be texting.
12: We can't be texting like schoolgirls over you the text, weekend.
1: I want to know if you loved it or hated it. You got to tell me that at least, and then I'll tell you. We can have that conversation. We can at least talk about that.
12: Isn't it better if this is fresh and revealed to each other as well as the world on Monday at 7?
1: The audience isn't as important as you. Forget the audience. Okay. Forget the listeners.
12: And I also don't believe for a minute that we could actually do it.
1: Right. We can't hold off. And I'm kidding about the audience not caring. But let me quick, fun fact.
12: Audience cares about you.
1: I was a little leery about you giving up too much information about where I was going to go see the movie because understand something. I'm not like a lot of broadcasters. A lot of broadcasters thrive on being recognized. I'm not real big on that. It's just me. I'm a pretty personable guy. I don't think I've ever been a jerk to anybody who's ever come up and said, "Hey, Mike, I love your show." I appreciate everybody, but I like my own time. I'm there by myself, and a lovely couple. They come. I can see them. They come running up.
12: I can't believe this happened because just to set up for five seconds, we're having fun with this. And I said, "All right," when are you going?
1: You said.
12: I said, "You're going to go this afternoon," and you shut me down immediately. Said, "Stop it! Stop it! Stop it!" And then I'm putting a comedy bit together in my head. I even clumsily messed it up. I said, just because everybody knows that Mike's going to be at the Alamo Draft House in St. Petersburg at 2:30. The only thing I knew was St. Petersburg. Alamo Draft House is Texas. They don't have them down there. I didn't know 2:30. I made that up, too. And yet, you walk into the theater, and what happened?
1: Well, this very excited couple comes running up to me. I can see them. And you know these recliner theaters, you know, they're kind of all barricaded off and they're very comfortable. And I love those theaters. You know, I love putting those Well, this couple comes bursting down the aisle and I'm thinking,
12: right down next to you.
1: Oh, they plop right down and really nice people.
12: Can we snuggle?
1: Carrie and Bob were the nicest couple and they said, "We heard Mark Davis say you were going to go to the movies at 2:00 and we then figured out, well, here's the movie theater. This is the AMC.
12: It's a major metropolitan area. Well, okay.
1: They figured it out.
12: They figured it out.
1: So we sat, and they were very lovely. I don't want to be, but again, just understand. And I don't want to discourage anybody. Look, it's not like I'm some big fan. You're bigger than I am. You're on Will Cain all the time, and you've got a high profile. It's not like I'm some famous guy that gets, you know, accosted all the time, but I'm just kind of a private person, and I'm sitting there eating my popcorn, checking email before the preview started, and along they came, and they were perfectly lovely. We took selfies, we went through my kids, and they wanted to know about Lily, my granddaughter, and then they wanted to know where I lived,
12: and they wanted to know if they could come over for dinner tomorrow night.
1: I mean, it was quite the, and I thought, and the whole time I was cursing Mark Davis under my breath, but it was totally my fault. Nah, they were good sports, and everybody so be a good glad. Sport about it.
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1: That's a wrap for a Friday. I hope you join us again on Monday. I'll be in Dallas for a very special event that we'll tell you about then. In the meantime, have a great weekend. Be safe. Keep fighting the good fight. And thank you very much for joining us. I'm Mike Gallagher. God bless America.

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3: Unrest as an agreement nears. I'm Deborah Valentine, Fox News. Tehran fired drones in the Strait of Hormuz early Friday as U.S. and Iranian officials say the two sides are nearing a peace agreement to end their conflict. Fox's Lucas Tomlinson has more from the White House.
4: President Trump says he believes Iran is close to signing this memorandum of understanding to begin dismantling its nuclear apparatus. But then hours later, Iran fired two drones into the Strait of Hormuz targeting commercial shipping. Both those drones shot down by U.S. forces. And President Trump, taking to Truth Social this morning, says the terms that Iran leaked out to the fake news have nothing to do with the terms that were agreed to in writing. What they said, including their weak and pathetic statement on having a deal, bears no relation to the truth. Very dishonorable people to deal with. With them, there is no such thing as dealing in good faith.
3: A deal could come this weekend. President Trump announcing that the U.S. military has killed the leader of Trende Aragua.
5: The president posted the quote, "At my direction, the United States Southern Command delivered a swift and lethal kinetic strike to successfully execute Nino Guerrero, the infamous leader of Trende Aragua, one of the most bloodthirsty terrorist organizations on the planet. The timing of the strike is unclear. The State Department has designated Trende Aragua a foreign terrorist organization."
3: Fox's Rich Edson reporting. The United States men's soccer team hosted Paraguay at Los Angeles Stadium Friday night for the first World Cup match on U.S. soil since 1994. America got the scoring started early in the first half.
6: Here's Christian Pulisic on the ball now, draws the double team, splits the double team.
3: Sound courtesy of Fox Sports, the U.S. went on to win the match 4-1. 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
3: Officials in Alabama are seeking to execute a man with a lethal injection hours after his nitrogen execution was prevented from going forward.
11: The Alabama Attorney General's office asking the Alabama Supreme Court to authorize a death warrant for Jeffrey Lee, this time using lethal injection. This comes a day after the U.S. Supreme Court decided not to lift an injunction blocking the state from carrying out the 49-year-old's execution by nitrogen gas. Lee, who was convicted of murder in the 1998 killings of two people at a pawn shop, challenged the nitrogen method as a violation of the Constitution's ban on cruel and unusual punishment. The state argues it's as humane as other methods. The case making its way to the Supreme Court, which did not explain its reasoning, lawyers for the state now argue the Department of Corrections has not been barred from executing Lee, only from executing him by nitrogen hypoxia. Kristen Goodwin, Fox News.
3: At least one person is dead and more than 20 others are injured after severe storms caused a tent at a church gathering in Manita, Virginia to collapse Friday. Michael Doty with Fox TV affiliate WFXR News in Roanoke has details.
12: We're told from acting Bedford County Fire and Rescue Chief Abby Johnston that the trouble started just before 7 o'clock. We had a church tent collapse out here on a football field. It did result in one casualty. Plus 11 more people were sent to the hospital and are still being treated. Another 11 were released from the local hospital. The cause for this seems to be a group of strong storms that rolled through the area. Now, hundreds of people were under the tent at the time of this. They were celebrating the church's 20th anniversary celebration. And we were told the pastor was in the process of evacuating the people, but it was not early enough.
3: The acting chief Johnston says the church had its proper permits. I'm Deborah Valentine. This is Fox News.
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4: Drug gang leader gone. I'm Chris DeMeo, Fox News. President Trump says the U.S. military has taken out the leader of the Trende Aragua gang.
5: President posted that, quote, at my direction, the United States Southern Command delivered a swift and lethal kinetic strike to successfully execute Nino Guerrero, the infamous leader of Trende Aragua, one of the most bloodthirsty terrorist organizations on the planet. The timing of the strike is unclear. The State Department has designated Trende Aragua a foreign terrorist organization.
4: That's Fox's Rich Edson. The strike happening with the help of the government of Venezuela. Severe weather causing deadly destruction at a church in Manita, Virginia. At least one person was killed and nearly two dozen injured when a tent collapsed with parishioners underneath it.
6: The folks that observed it that were on scene indicated that when the high winds came through very quickly, the tent just catastrophically failed.
4: Acting Bedford Fire Chief Abby Johnston, she says the church was celebrating its 20th anniversary. She also says the church had the proper permits and the tent passed inspection by Bedford County earlier this week. The United States men's soccer team is off to a great start at the World Cup. Fox's Kevin Uretsky has more.
7: The first World Cup game on American soil since 1994 was certainly worth the wait as the U.S. took on Paraguay in L.A., Team USA was already up 2-0 in the first half, but Flo Balogun wanted more.
8: Balogun, can he get inside? Still Balogun, Flo Balogun!
7: The enthusiastic call on Fox Sports. The final was 4-1, the most goals the U.S. has ever scored in a World Cup match. Team USA gets 3 points for the win and will next play next Friday in Seattle against Australia. Kevin Uretsky, Fox News.
4: And I'm Chris DeMeo. This is Fox News.
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4: American and Iranian officials have reportedly made significant progress on coming to a deal to end the conflict.
0: There's an 80% chance the U.S. government's signature is going to be on it, and that would kickstart a new 60-day implementation phase. The Strait of Hormuz would be opened. The U.S. blockade would be lifted. Iranian media is reporting that Iran would get billions of dollars up front at the signing. The Vice President of the United States, J.D. Vance, said not so fast, posting to Truth Social, quote, "The Iranians are not receiving any cash and no funds are being released for simply signing a deal or attending a meeting. The deal is structured to ensure that the U.S. and its allies' concerns are prioritized, and that if the Islamic Republic of Iran meets its obligations, then economic benefits will flow to them and to the entire region."
4: That's Fox's Lucas Tomlinson at the White House. A former prominent film critic has died.
11: Audiences immediately recognized Gene Shalit with his puffy hair, oversized handlebar mustache, love of puns, and joyful laugh. Shalit, a movie critic and arts reporter for NBC's Today Show for more than 40 years, developed a popular segment.
12: Good morning and welcome to the Critics Corner,
11: where he shared his take on Hollywood's latest releases, such as this 2002 film.
12: Sometimes it's confusing, but often it's amusing. Full Frontal is an acquired taste, and you've got less than 2 hours to acquire it.
11: Shalit's family announced his death to NBC News, saying that he passed away peacefully after 100 years of an amazing life. Carmen Roberts, Fox News.
4: The Kennedy Center is running out of options to keep President Trump's name on the facade of the iconic performing arts venue. A judge had requested a request to pause a court ordered deadline of Friday to remove references to Trump. I'm Chris DeMeo. This is Fox News.
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1: A strong community doesn't just happen. 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This is Pastor Matt Samuels from GT Church, and I'm also a Heart of Illinois Community Foundation Board Trustee. I'm so grateful for the way the Community Foundation shows up, for students chasing a dream, for nonprofits doing the hard work, and for families who need support right when it matters the most. 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
3: FISA on hold. I'm Deborah Valentine, Fox News. A key intelligence tool lapsed at midnight after both chambers of Congress failed to extend FISA, the Foreign Intelligence Surveillance Act, Section 702.
4: Both the House and Senate failed to extend a program allowing for the warrantless surveillance of foreign targets after Democrats, like Virginia Senator Mark Warner, said they couldn't abide by the President's Housing Finance Agency Director Bill Pulte being selected as Director of National Intelligence.
5: And put a political hack into one of our most critical national security positions.
4: But President Trump then announced he was selecting the U.S. attorney in Manhattan for the role, saying Pulte would only be there temporarily.
6: Running it for a short while we get a very talented person, Jake Layton, in. As you know, Jake Layton's an incredible talent.
4: As far as when they could vote again on FISA, the House is not back in session until June 23rd. Jessica Rosenthal, Fox News.
3: President Trump said Friday that the leader of Trinidad-Aragua, Hector Rust Henford Guerrero Flores, also known as Nino Guerrero, is dead. The president says the gang leader was killed in a U.S. military strike with help from the Venezuelan government. U.S. men's soccer team defeats Paraguay in their opening World Cup match Friday night. Fox's Kevin Uretsky has details.
7: The first World Cup game on American soil since 1994 was certainly worth the wait. As the U.S. took on Paraguay in L.A., Team USA was already up 2-0 in the first half, but Flo Balogun wanted more.
8: Balogun, can he get inside? Still Balogun, Flo Balogun!
7: The enthusiastic call on Fox Sports. The final was 4-1, the most goals the U.S. has ever scored in a World Cup match. Team USA gets 3 points for the win and will next play next Friday in Seattle against Australia.
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3: Top officials say the U.S. and Iran have agreed to the wording of an agreement aimed at ending the conflict in the Middle East. Fox's Jill Nato reports.
13: Pakistani officials have been acting as go-betweens for the U.S. and Iran when it comes to getting a peace deal. And now the Pakistani prime minister says mediators are working with both sides to finalize it. Vice President J.D. Vance said the deal has the potential to remake the region and lead to lasting peace. Sources are saying the deal is expected to pave the way for the phased lifting of sanctions on Iran and the reopening of the Strait of Hormuz. Meanwhile, U.S. Central Command says over 130 commercial ships have been redirected during the blockade on Iranian ports. Jill Nato, Fox News.
3: At least one person is dead and more than 20 others are hurt after severe storms caused a tent at a church gathering in Manita, Virginia, to collapse Friday night. It happened during an anniversary celebration. Michael Doty with Fox TV affiliate WFXR News in Roanoke has details.
15: We're told from acting Bedford County Fire and Rescue Chief Abby Johnston that the trouble started just before 7 o'clock. We had a church tent collapse out here on a football field. It did result in one casualty, plus 11 more people were sent to the hospital and are still being treated. Another 11 were released from the local hospital. The cause for this seems to be a group of strong storms that rolled through the area. Now, hundreds of people were under the tent at the time of this. They were celebrating the church's 20th anniversary celebration, and we were told the pastor was in the process of evacuating the people, but it was not early enough.
3: Acting Chief Johnston says the church had all the proper permits and the tent passed inspection by Bedford County officials earlier in the week. I'm Deborah Valentine. This is Fox News.
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1: And I wanted to talk to you anyway about the UFO reports, what you think of them.
2: The best thing about it is it's really exciting. We got complete vindication because basically what happened was is the government admitted that we don't know what these spots, these objects, these bright lights are, but basically you can help the government because the thing we're finding out is the government's not that bright and they need our help. So that's where Coast to Coast AM comes in and George Norrie comes in. Because you're going to have people on here that will give the government investigators an idea where to look, how to look, and what to look for. So it really does a lot of validation of the history of this show, and this is a huge step forward to getting to the truth, because for the first time, we have the U.S. government admitting

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1: Hypnotize with Fleetwood Mac on Coast to Coast AM. Another great tune. That was 1973. See, I need to ask Tommy D questions like that. Bob Welch had basically filled that tune with mysterious locations.

0: choices.
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4: Drug gang leader gone. I'm Chris DeMeo, Fox News. President Trump says the U.S. military has taken out the leader of the Trende Aragua gang.
5: President posted the quote, "At my direction, the United States Southern Command delivered a swift and lethal kinetic strike to successfully execute Nino Guerrero, the infamous leader of Trende Aragua, one of the most bloodthirsty terrorist organizations on the planet." The timing of the strike is unclear. The State Department has designated Trende Aragua a foreign terrorist organization.
4: Fox's Rich Edson, the strike happening with the help of the government of Venezuela. Severe weather causing deadly destruction at a church in Matilla, Virginia. At least one person was killed and nearly two dozen injured when a tent collapsed with parishioners underneath it.
6: The folks that observed it that were on scene indicated that when the high winds came through very quickly, the tent just catastrophically failed.
4: Acting Bedford Fire Chief Abby Johnston, she says the church was celebrating its 20th anniversary. She also says the church had the proper permits and the tent passed inspection by Bedford County earlier this week. The U.S. men's soccer team off to a great start at the World Cup. Fox's Kevin Uretsky has more.
7: The first World Cup game on American soil since 1994 was certainly worth the wait as the U.S. took on Paraguay in L.A. Team USA was already up 2-0 in the first half, but Flo Balogun wanted more.
8: Balogun, can he get inside? Still Balogun, Flo Balogun!
7: The enthusiastic call on Fox Sports. The final was 4-1, the most goals the U.S. has ever scored in a World Cup match. Team USA gets 3 points for the win and will next play next Friday in Seattle against Australia. Kevin Uretsky, Fox News.
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4: American and Iranian officials have reportedly made significant progress on coming to a deal to end the conflict in Iran.
0: There's an 80% chance the U.S. government's signature is going to be on it. And that would kickstart a new 60-day implementation phase. The Strait of Hormuz would be opened. The U.S. blockade would be lifted. Iranian media is reporting that Iran would get billions of dollars up front at the signing. The Vice President of the United States, J.D. Vance, said not so fast, posting to Truth Social, quote, "The Iranians are not receiving any cash and no funds are being released for simply signing a deal or attending a meeting. The deal is structured to ensure that the U.S. and its allies' concerns are prioritized and that if the Islamic Republic of Iran meets its obligations, then economic benefits will flow to them and to the entire region."
4: That's Fox's Lucas Tomlinson at the White House. A former prominent film critic has died. Fox's Carmen Roberts has more.
11: Audiences immediately recognized Gene Shalit with his puffy hair, oversized handlebar mustache, love of puns, and joyful laugh. Shalit, a movie critic and arts reporter for NBC's Today Show for more than 40 years, developed a popular segment.
12: Good morning and welcome to the Critics Corner,
11: where he shared his take on Hollywood's latest releases, such as this 2002 film.
12: Sometimes it's confusing, but often it's amusing. Full Frontal is an acquired taste, and you've got less than 2 hours to acquire it.
11: Shalit's family announced his death to NBC News, saying that he passed away peacefully after 100 years of an amazing life. Carmen Roberts, Fox News.
4: The Kennedy Center out of options to keep President Trump's name on the facade of the iconic performing arts venue. And work has begun on removing the president's name from the center. I'm Chris DeMeo. This is Fox News.
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1: It is Coast to Coast AM that you are listening to. Connie Willis here, and that's the church. It's under the Milky Way. That's 1988, believe it or not. And the band nearly left it off the album, believe it, that or not. That's more important. It became one of the most atmospheric nighttime songs ever recorded, and it's one that you just want to sit outside and look above at night and see the sky and the Milky Way. And that's kind of my theme for this evening and this weekend, Tommy D. That's what's happening. I'm getting in that mood of looking up in the sky.
2: How you doing, Connie?
1: I'm good. How are you?
2: Good. I haven't heard that song in ages.
1: Good. I always like to do that to you because that's, you know, it's tough to get you with music.
2: It's a good song. Well, I never look at your list because I want to be surprised. So.
1: Oh, good. No, you did one time, didn't you? Because you got some really terrible.
2: Oh, maybe.

0: choices.
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4: Nearing peace. I'm Deborah Valentine, Fox News. American and Iranian officials are signaling significant progress in negotiations on a ceasefire agreement that could lead to an end of their conflict. Fox's Rich Etson has the latest from Washington.
5: Senior administration official says the two sides are about 80 to 85% of the way there. Iranian Foreign Minister Abbas Araghchi says a deal has never been closer, though he warns against speculating about its details. Specifics are unclear. A senior administration official suggested an initial phase would extend the ceasefire for 60 days, when Iran would reopen the Strait of Hormuz, agree to dismantle its nuclear material and ship it out of the country, and end its support for terrorist groups across the region. If Iran hits certain performance metrics, then it could receive access to billions in frozen assets.
4: Despite the mixed signals, U.S. officials are saying a deal could be signed as soon as this weekend. A key intelligence tool lapsed at midnight after both chambers of Congress failed to extend FISA, the Foreign Intelligence Surveillance Act, Section 702.
6: Both the House and Senate failed to extend a program allowing for the warrantless surveillance of foreign targets after Democrats, like Virginia Senator Mark Warner, said they couldn't abide by the president's Housing Finance Agency Director Bill Pulte being selected as Director of National Intelligence.
7: And put a political hack into one of our most critical national security positions.
6: But President Trump then announced he was selecting the U.S. attorney in Manhattan for the role, saying Pulte would only be there temporarily.
8: Running it for a short while we get a very talented person, Jake Layton, in. As you know, Jake Layton's an incredible talent.
6: As far as when they could vote again on FISA, the House is not back in session until June 23rd. Jessica Rosenthal, Fox News.
4: President Trump said Friday the leader of the Trinidad Aragua gang was killed. America's listening to Fox News.
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4: Miranda rights were established 60 years ago today.
0: On June 13, 1966, the U.S. Supreme Court handed down its landmark 5-4 ruling in Miranda v. Arizona, establishing that police must advise criminal suspects of their constitutional rights before interrogating them. The decision originated from the 1963 arrest of Ernesto Miranda in Phoenix, who was interrogated and confessed to kidnapping and rape without being informed that he had the right to an attorney or to remain silent. Miranda's confession was thrown out, though he was retried and convicted based on other evidence. Jeff Manasso, Fox News.
4: The NBA season could end tonight with Game 5 of the finals in San Antonio, Texas.
13: The New York Knicks lead the NBA Finals 3-1 after their record-setting 29-point comeback in Game 4 Wednesday, leading to this question for Knicks guard Jalen Brunson at Friday's news conference.
14: Does it feel like you guys are one step away from a championship, or even different than the other games in the finals?
16: 0-0.
13: Spurs star Victor Wembanyama says his team can't worry about letting Game 4 get away any longer.
16: It felt like there was a time to process that and to really dwell on it, but not anymore.
13: A Knicks win would give New York its first championship since 1973. A Spurs win means Game 6 back in New York Tuesday. Kevin Uretsky, Fox News.
4: President Trump is hosting his long-awaited UFC brawl on the south lawn of the White House Sunday, marking the first time a major MMA pay-per-view event will take place there. It marks one of the UFC's most personal rivalries between UFC lightweight champion Ilia Topuria and interim champion Justin Gaethje. Gaethje at an event press conference.
17: I fought the best of the best. I have so much experience in the cage. And I'm going to use that experience to be great.
4: President Trump is expected to be on hand. I'm Deborah Valentine. This is Fox News.
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1: It's Gary Moore, Parisian Walkways, on Coast to Coast AM. I almost don't want to talk at all. I just want to keep hearing that tune. That's one of my favorites back from 1979. The album was Back on Streets, and how can you not love that tune? And his guitar work on this song has been by so many admired, and that people have actually studied it note by note. I mean, just depict it like that. And even today, people consider it like the finest example of a guitar telling a story without a single spoken word. I absolutely agree. I love that one. It's just like listening to Santana as well. Just eat it up. Absolutely eat it up. All righty. Well, what do we got next? Oh, my goodness. We're going to talk. We're going to talk. We're going to talk. We're going to talk. We got open lines coming up next. Stay with us. Call me and let's talk here on Coast to Coast AM.
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0: there. You are listening to Coast AM. Connie Willis here with you tonight. Be back tomorrow night as well. And we've got open lines happening for you right now. Now, you could call in and ask anything or talk about anything, maybe give an account of something that you've done, you've seen, you've heard. That's all good. You can do talk about anything you want. I'm kind of hoping that we'll get some people that have never called in before to talk about disclosure. And I don't mean in a way of, I don't know. It doesn't matter, but I'd really like it if you really got something deeper to give. And maybe it is because you're seeing so many, things now that the government is showing you, or maybe because you have seen the Spielberg movie, or maybe you've heard from other people talking about it, and maybe you've gotten into it a little deeper because of that. So, you know, I'm looking at something like that, because when it comes down to me, when it comes down to disclosure, again, I don't think it's the government that's going to tell us. I don't think it's, you know, somebody high up is going to tell. I mean, they can say it, but don't you already know? Don't you already know? Haven't you already seen it yourself, or you already have the knowledge of it? Maybe you too are an experiencer. Don't you already know it? Do you really have to have the government to tell you? Is that really what's going to hold on to you to where you're like, all right, I knew it. Don't you already know it? So I don't know. Maybe that'll spark something in you that you can give me a call to talk about that. And maybe you did see the movie and you want to talk about it. Just don't want to spoil it for people. So keep that in mind. You never know what a caller is going to ask. Okay. None of us know what that caller is going to ask when we open up that line and we bring you on. So, you know, just be ready for that. Some people don't want it spoiled and some people, it doesn't matter. But, when it does come to the film, I think it was a little bit more educational and kind of giving you an idea of what's to come. That's my thought. And when you see it, you'll probably go, ah, I get that. I get that. I think you will. It's not a fantasy thing. Don't think that at all. And when these critics talk about it in a negative way, keep in mind they probably have never, ever studied this information. And that's what I appreciate it. It looks like he's really done his homework on this in a way that he's listened to us here at Coast. I like that. Open lines. Let's go to the first caller here. Let's go to East of the Rockies and talk to Jeff from Cleveland. Hi, Jeff. Welcome to Coast to Coast AM.
1: Hey, Connie. How's it going?
0: It's all right. How are you?
1: Pretty good. So I will see you that last song you played and raise you Town Without Pity by Ronnie Montrose. Also another one that fits that description that you gave. David Bowie. You know, he played his very first concert in America here in Cleveland because there was a guy here, an old friend of mine. Unfortunately, he's not with us anymore. Had gotten an import of one of Bowie's early records and really fell in love with it, started a fan club. Bowie found out about it and insisted on playing Cleveland first. So he played a 3,000-seat hall, sold it out almost immediately because of Brian. And a few months later, he came back and sold out a 10,000. So the thing about his eye.
0: What do you know?
1: He had gotten into a fight with one of his best friends, a guy named George Underwood, and he hit him in the eye, and it caused his pupil to be permanently dilated, and that's the reason that he's got two different color eyes.
0: Oh. But
1: they remained great friends throughout as long as I don't know if George is still around, but they remained great friends for years and years and years, even after that happened. So yeah, that's the reason that he's got that weird eye. And you know, like when you think about movies like Man Who Fell to Earth, I mean, it really fits, you know, cause it's got that spooky kind of alien sort of thing going, you know, like you said, you know, maybe he was an experiencer. Maybe he was one of them. You know, I mean, you got Space Oddity, you got Starman, you got Five Years is another one that deals with that topic and stuff. So yeah, he's got more than one song that deals with aliens and whatnot. And one more thing real quick. I really wish that you would have a less expensive candy available.
0: Because a less expensive candy? You mean your my chocolates when I was selling chocolates? Oh, well, actually, I just kind of took a little hiatus of it right now. I'll probably bring it back. But here's the deal with that. You get 12 in a case when I do it. And let me tell you, those 12 are like basically $12 a piece. And if you go and find that somewhere else, it's going to be $15, $16, or $17. The thing is, you can't really send one candy bar to someone without an incredible packaging type of thing to where it doesn't crush. So that's why I put them all together, and then you can hand them out as gifts. So actually, you're getting the best price of any of the other. Just go to like one of these grocery store kiosks, and you'll see a little thing of chocolate that's packaged up in cellophane and wrapped in something. It's got like six chocolate balls in it or something, and it's like $15, $16. And you'll go, wow, Connie has the deal. So it's all in just knowing what you're getting. And so that's the difference. It's some good stuff. So thanks for calling in. Great information. And yeah, David Bowie, yeah, to me, I think he knew a lot. He knew a lot. There's a lot of people out there that know more than what they want to say, and they write about it. And we're talking about experiencing things being taken. And, there's a lot of the rock and rollers that got into that later and discussed it. And a lot of them did a lot of songs based on that. And you just listen to the lyrics, which is something when I was younger, I would just kind of sing the songs or hum to them or something or dance to it or whatever you were doing to it. But, I never really listened to, the words so much as I got older. And then you're looking at it going, wow, what were they talking about then? What was that about? And, very telling about who they are. Open lines continuing. Let's go to first time caller Michelle out of Encino, California. Is that right?
2: Hi there. Hi, Connie. So nice to say hi to you. Quick caption. I grew up in Madison, Wisconsin, and the Great Bear was on WORT every week with Michaela Majune. And that is why I love astrology, because I would listen to the Great Bear as a young child, and I was like, what is he talking about? A chart? What is going on here? And I still in my house, I have his first newsletters from the 80s, his mag,
0: really?
2: Planet Earth. I have collector's items now. So I'm driving home tonight. I'm like, oh my God, it's the Great Bear. I love that guy. So, but I missed calling him.
0: That's excellent. I'm sorry you missed him then.
2: Yeah, but maybe you might catch him on the rebound. Ronnie James Dio, very mystical, magical, you know, with his lyrics. And I have, when I met him, he told me a very bizarre story about a Ouija board.
0: So, ooh, anyway, can you tell that? You got a minute to tell us that?
2: Should I tell? Oh, well, you know what? Let's see. It was Milwaukee, Wisconsin. It was after a show. He came out to talk to fans. And I just casually said, because I was, thanks to the Great Bear, I said to Ronnie James Dio, I said, are you into astrology? And he's like, funny you should ask that. He went on this whole story about a Ouija board. He met a woman, not met her, but he somehow going back and forth on a Ouija board with this person. And then he comes to find, you know, after not constantly would go on it, but, you know, oh, I'll go on the Ouija board and say hi to, let's say her name's Carrie or whatever her name was, you know, and then at some point she's telling him some stories, and then the weird part, that's when what she finally revealed to him via the Ouija board, I'm not even making this up, he told this to us, was she died during childbirth and wanted him to go, you know, knock off the sun. And that's when he's like, whoa, I'm out. Never touch the Ouija board again. Creepy, bizarre story. He's like, never. He goes, nope, that is not what they're intended for. And all of us standing there backstage are like, did he actually just tell us this? I mean, it was just like a 10-minute story. I'm not making this up. Tracy, if you're listening in Milwaukee, you know the story. So that being said, we love Dio, and he writes deep lyrics. They were mentioning that with other artists. But so real quick. Have you had your chart read by maybe the Great Bear, maybe someone else? And what did it say about you? I'm curious.
0: Oh, my. Okay. Well, thanks for calling in. Let's see. How can I answer that? I think along the way, I've had some charts read, and people have given me what it said. But it was, to me, nothing that I remembered along the way. And that's why tonight I'm just, as I'm, you know, listening to Mark, I'm just amazed at how deep he went into it, and not just deep. And I'm just looking at, I'm kind of picturing a, like a ball of information. And as he talks about that ball of information, it gets bigger and bigger and bigger and wider and wider. And I've never had anybody talk about astrology and events and numerology and all of it together and making it, you know, a chart like he's talking about. I've never, but I finally put it together. It finally made sense to me, what they do and how they do it. But man, his enthusiasm, and he just absolutely loves what he studies and talks about, and it shows. But he did mention to me, hey, Connie, after we do this, I'd love to do your chart for you. So hopefully he still remembers that and he wants to do that. And, yeah, I'll be by the Great Bear. I love it. I love it. I didn't realize, you know, I should have been calling the Great Bear the whole time. Sheesh. I missed out on that one. I'll do it though when I talk to him next. So thanks for calling in. Appreciate that and the extra stories that you gave as well. First time call. Let's see here. Wait a minute. Let me refresh on here. Let's go to, west of the Rockies, talking to Mark out of California. Hi, Mark. Welcome to Coast to Coast AM. How are you tonight?
3: Good, Connie. Yeah, about this disclosure. Mm-hmm. Yeah. It's like they just did a third dump on what they showed were like fireflies, but what does the bug look like? Remember, I have a 50-second video with extremely rare photos.
0: Yes.
3: To you, yeah.
0: Yep. Yep.
3: Yeah, I have the bugs, the picture of the two bugs, and they're like, you know how we have different car makes and models? Well, mm-hmm. with their craft, it's the same thing. They look like different makes and models.
0: Makes sense.
3: Well anyway.
0: Do you think, just real quick before you say what you're going to say, do you also think that, not just different makes and models, but do you think they're different, species?
3: Pretty much, yeah. But vehicles? The ones, okay. I think that came in were the Solopsi RAI, aka the Grays.
0: Okay.
3: So, within the last couple of days, I had these nine symbols, and I was scrolling through ancient Sumerian clay tablets, and I, right away, it flashed one where it had these symbols that I've been looking for. So I freeze framed that photo and have a picture now of, yeah.
0: Hmm.
3: So one of the symbols is stealth, and that's right in the middle of this stone. And the second one was a sideways S, and there's an S on it. And I'm going, and there's another one with a chevron on an O that was on the tomb of Jesus that they say it was Jesus's family mortuary thing in Israel that. It's still there. They covered it up when they built over it. Yeah, I have photos of that too, of it. And I go, yeah, and throughout my tracking, Jesus would always pop up. Every question I asked AI, Google, Jesus would pop up. Just like today. Yeah, I was talking, about, well, yeah, they brought up on the news in the afternoon on Coast to Coast or iHeartRadio. And then I looked at their photos they just released, and it says, you are spot on. For many researchers, insiders, and enthusiasts, the third disclassified UAP release was largely a dud. So they're basically showing you a firefly, but what does the firefly bug look like? They don't show it.
0: See
3: my analogy? And
0: I do. And I mean, what do you think? Who do you think we've already had disclosure? Do you think, you know, you have to wait for the government? What's your thought on it?
3: Okay.
0: I think you already know enough. These you don't photos, need to
3: these,
0: say.
3: These photos I have are not allowed in the NRO office, National Reconnaissance Office, and they have to. They know they're true, but they have to lie about them. Just like what Kilpatrick did to Brandon Schugel from Arrow and Skinwalker Ranch.
0: So, if you were to take it to them, you believe that they would say, uh-uh.
3: Oh, I...
0: We don't want to see
3: it. Like I said, I already... There's somebody that... You could find it on under PN 2259. It's government congressional, and yeah, so it shows up in this matrix I call.
0: Oh,
3: not huh? He was the only one nominee, and got the position. You see where I'm coming from?
0: I think so. But I'm not sure, so tell me a little more.
3: Like what?
0: Like, where are you coming from on it? What are you thinking? Are you thinking you only got the only shot of that?
3: What?
0: Do you think?
3: I know it for a fact because.
0: That, okay.
3: You know, I'm like one of those kind of things happen in the garage people.
0: Yes. So. So you got the only shot of this. They don't want to see this.
3: No.
0: Because they don't, but why would they not want to see that? If you got the only shot, I mean, I would think I wouldn't see that, but they don't want that to be known at all.
3: Not in their office. No.
0: Is it, do you think that one's scarier than some of the other ones, or what do you think about that one yourself, your own thoughts?
3: You know about the NDA stuff. See, I'm not under any NDA or anything like that.
0: I got gotcha.
3: And they throw it to national security, blah, blah, blah.
0: Well, so let me ask this. Are you going to the movie? Are you going to go see the movie?
3: Oh, eventually I'll see it. I've been watching a little, what do they call it, experts of it? You know,
0: a little teasers from time to time. People come in and talk about it a little bit. Well, if you get to see it, let me know next time that we talk on here. So let me know what you think. I think you guys are going to appreciate it, those of you that are Coast listeners, because you've been educated enough to go, I get it. Oh, I see how they put the pieces of the puzzle together. It's a very different film than you're going to expect from Steven Spielberg. And hopefully... he's listening out there because he's a Coast fan too. Yeah. Open lines continue. I'm Connie Willis. Stay with us here for more, and maybe you can call in with your thoughts and your ideas. Connie Willis here, Coast to Coast AM.

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1: And I wanted to talk to you anyway about the UFO reports, what you think of them.
2: The best thing about it is it's really exciting. We got complete vindication because basically what happened was is the government admitted that we don't know what these spots, these objects, these bright lights are, but basically you can help the government because the thing we're finding out is government's not that bright and they need our help. So that's where Coast to Coast AM comes in and George Norrie comes in. Because you're going to have people on here that will give the government investigators an idea where to look, how to look, and what to look for. So it really does a lot of validation of the history of this show, and this is a huge step forward to getting to the truth, because for the first time, we have the U.S. government admitting that there's something to this, really admitting there's something to this, and that's a big step for all of us.
0: Classic Cuts.
3: Often find inspiration for songs in odd places. For Steve Miller, the idea for the Joker came to him on the hood of a car during a moonlit party.
4: The thing I think about the Joker was that was my first number one hit single. I was at a party. It was about midnight. I was on the hood of a car. I had little parts and pieces of it and was working on it. It was kind of a full moon out. It was a pretty funny kind of night. And it all came together that night and recorded it a few weeks later.
3: You know those lines about peaches and trees? He borrowed those from a 1953 song called Lovey Dovey by the Clovers.

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1: And that is Blue Oyster Cult, veteran of the Psychic Wars, 1981. Connie Willis here on Coast to Coast AM. Hope you're enjoying the music. Hope you're enjoying the conversation. Open lines is what's going on right now. We're getting some interesting stuff being given and talked about. And I think Tommy's got something interesting as well. What's going on there, man? What's your thought on Disclosure, by the way?
2: Well, you know what? I think that Steven Spielberg's a genius in his movies that he does. And I haven't seen the movie yet, so I'm anticipating. I'm going to try to get to it tomorrow. I've heard that it's his best movie in 20 years, so I'm very excited to see it. And, you know, even if it's not, I'm pretty sure it's a home run because it's Steven Spielberg.
1: You're going to like it because of just doing Coast to Coast, and you're going to see how he puts together the dots that so many people have called in to talk about and discuss.
2: I have,
1: and it's just, you know, perspective of it, and it's pretty darn good.
2: I have no doubt that man is listening to the show. I don't know when, but I have no doubt he listens.
1: Hey, Steven, give me a call.
2: You know, speaking of movies and Coast to Coast,

0: Did you see Begonia?
1: No.
0: Way trippy. You gotta see
1: it. Really? Okay.
0: I think it's on Netflix right now.
1: Okay. Is that, you know what? When I was going to the, I have not been to a movie in a long, long time. And it's so different. Recliners with a heater on it. Oh yeah.
0: Serve you hot dogs.
1: Well, you know, they're supposed to bring me popcorn. With butter and a cherry vanilla Coke. And you know what? It never came. And I paid for it. And I was like, I was upset.
0: The premise, without giving it away, the premise is they kidnap this high-level woman. I think she's a CEO of a pharmaceutical company, I believe. They think she's an alien.
1: That's all I'm going to say. Oh, okay. All right. I'll go check it out.
0: So we need to talk about our YouTube channel. Have you been there lately?
1: Yeah.
0: It's awesome. It's interviews of recent and past shows, and we're always adding special best of compilations. So folks, we'd like you to go to coasttocoastam.com, go to the top, hit that YouTube icon. It's free to go. It's free to enjoy, and it's a lot of viewing for your pleasure.
1: Open lines continue. Can I get away with it? Can I keep going?
0: Not yet.
1: Okay.
0: It doesn't.
1: Go ahead.
0: All right. 1972 debuted on NBC. The catchphrase of the main character on this show was, "I'm coming, Elizabeth."
1: Oh, jeez. I'm coming, Elizabeth.
0: This is the big one.
1: Oh, my goodness. The only thing I'm going to say, and it's not right. It's just not right.
0: Don't go there.
1: Can I try? Can I just try?
0: You can guess the show, but it's like if you called me on the phone and said, "Get over here," I'd say, "I'm coming, Elizabeth." I'm coming, Connie.
1: Oh. I was just like, I don't know, 2 and a half. What was I? I don't know.
0: What show?
1: I don't know. I think it's one like Father's No. It's not black and white. It's there's color.
0: His son's name was Lamont. Okay, Connie, you got to talk.
1: Yeah, I don't know. I know it's radio, right? We got to
0: Sanford
1: talk.
0: And Son.
1: Oh.
0: Because remember, he used to fake like he was dying.
1: That's what I'm doing over here right now. Yeah, exactly. Yeah.
0: Okay, last one for you for this break. 1972 debuted on CBS. The character was a middle-aged woman with strong liberal views and a strong personality.
1: Oh my goodness!
0: The show would feature social and political issues. You got to know this one.
1: Oh man, in 72?
0: Yeah.
1: Oh really? I was like, seven.
0: You like the Doors?
1: Yeah.
0: Yeah, you were probably two then, right? So
1: maybe
0: age really doesn't enter into this.
1: Was it on Nick at Night later?
0: I know, right? Nick at Night.
1: That's where I know those.
0: The show was Maude.
1: Oh, okay. Oh, you know, I never watched that, but man, did I love her in Golden Girls. And
0: good show.
1: She's just wonderful. She's just wonderful actress, man. She had that look where, you know, whatever the reaction was, she nailed it.
0: Yep.
1: She's nailed reactions.
0: Funny lady.
1: Yeah. Funny. Darn. Well,
0: there you go.
1: I tried. I appreciate it.
0: See you soon.
1: Thank you. Okay. Open lines do continue. Did you guys get that? Did you all get that? Did you get the answer? Were you just like sending it to me as a vibe? Next time do that. All right. Stay with us here. Coast to Coast AM.
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0: We are back with Open Lines. Connie Willis here. If you'd like to learn a little bit more about me and what's going on, you can go to ConnieWillis.com. And the best thing to do is about 3 seconds into it, it's going to pop up and say, hey, would you like the Where's Willis newsletter? And please do that. Then you'll know what's happening, what I'm doing, where I'm going, because I'll be doing another live expedition up into the Rockies you know, it's all about communication with what I call advanced entities. And so far, every time we've gone, we've had something happen. So activity happens a lot in these situations. And I mean, that's all I want to tell you. I don't want to give away all the secrets on the air. Just become a part of my newsletter and you'll learn more. So that's at ConnieWillis.com. Open lines are what we're doing right now. And we've been talking about disclosure. We've been, you know, you can talk about anything you want. I know that's just the big thing since we've got another drop and we've got the movie out from Spielberg and we've got people always talking about it anyway, because it's Coast to Coast AM. We've been talking about it for a long time. Again, to me, you know, I don't need somebody telling me, I guess, but it seems like we're the smaller audience, right? We pretty much know it's there. That some people, that's what they got to hear, because they're not listening to us, right? How many of you talk about this with other people? And well, it's one thing if they're just like you and they can talk about it. And that's one of the reasons we got paranormal date. We should have paranormal friendships, right? Hey, Tommy, write that down. Okay. Paranormal friendships, because, you know, those are the people that you can talk to about this stuff. The majority of people you can't talk to about this stuff. I know it's gaining, especially with all this stuff going on, but man, it's still tough. Right now, they're showing lights in the sky. When you really get into it, it's really more about what's flying those things, what's behind those things. And then, okay, that's pretty deep, right? People can go that deep, I guess. Now, you know, a lot of people, they're still not, they don't even know about the lights, right? The next step is who's behind them, what's behind them. But to go deeper of why they're here and what they're doing, especially when it comes to what we all know is the hybridization project that had been studied for like, what, 30, 40 years with Jacobs and Hopkins, then, you know, it's a whole new thing, right? It's places that some people don't like to go. So anyway, we can talk about that or we can talk about anything else you want. It is open lines. It's up to you. Let's go to the wild card line on that note and talk to Tom out of Tucson, Arizona. Hi, Tom. How are you? Welcome. Thanks for hanging in there.
1: Hey, I'm fine, Connie. I've called in and talked to George many a time, but I haven't gotten you yet. So I'm so excited.
0: Well, nice to meet you.
1: You too.
0: How hot did it get today in Tucson, by the way? I keep hearing about these 100-degree temperatures, but, I mean, that's kind of normal where you are. But how high did you reach today?
1: My car showed 103 most of the day. It's 90 right now.
0: Oh, okay. Ooh. Cool,
1: yeah,
0: night.
1: I know. Yeah, it's pretty hot. It sure
0: so
1: is.
0: What would you like
1: to know? Well, I met George in when he did his show in Scottsdale, and I'm the one with the doggies, so I call in quite often, and every time George remembers me. And I met him at Contact in the Desert, and all several times. But
0: what
1: anyway,
0: are the doggies? What kind of dogs do you have?
1: Oh, I got three little poodles. They're real lovers. They are pet therapy dogs, so I take them to all the hospitals and hospice and nursing homes and retirement centers and assisted living facilities, and they make a lot of people happy.
0: Very nice. Very nice.
1: Yeah. The reason that I called is I just got back from the movie Disclosure.
0: Oh, okay.
1: I went to see, I couldn't wait, and I knew that it was the premiere night tonight. And I'll tell you, all the Coasties, you gotta go see it. It is phenomenal. It is Steven Spielberg's best. And he is, what, 79, isn't he?
0: Is he? I don't know.
1: He's 79 years old. And man, he turned out the best one he ever did. All of his were great, but it was fabulous. And absolutely go see it. It's well worth it. It's quite a movie, and it keeps you on your toes. It's action, a lot of action all the way through the whole thing.
0: Now I know you're not going to ruin it for people. So I'm going to be generic when I say what I say, but I really enjoyed the ending.
1: Yeah. Oh, you
0: That's
1: saw
0: exactly.
1: It.
0: Yeah. I saw it yesterday. It's exactly how it should have ended. And I hope that they take that last scene and keep us in mind. You know what I'm saying?
1: Yes, I sure do.
0: Trying to be cool with that, you know.
1: To go into my story a little further, now that little girl was abducted at 10 years old. I was younger than that, and they kept coming into my bedroom, many times as I was a child, probably 3, 4, 5 years old. I mean, real young. And I was just frozen. You couldn't do anything. You couldn't move. They had you paralyzed. I couldn't speak. Like, I wanted to yell out for my parents. They had you that I wasn't able to talk. I wasn't able to move. And many a night they came in my bedroom. So what they all did, oh, boy, I don't know. And then I had another experience. This is many years later. I was coming up from Green Valley. Anybody that knows Tucson, well, it's maybe 30 miles south of town, going toward the border, toward Mexico. And I worked real late at night, so I was coming back, and they abducted me. This was real late at night. And I was the only car on the road heading north into Tucson. And I lost, Connie, I lost about 4 or 5 hours, because when I got back, it was daylight. And so I don't know what happened at the time. And I was in Green Valley. Guess what? Where they dropped me off was the south side of Tucson. I was on Valencia. And so how did I get there? And all the missing time. Well, anyway, when I got to Tucson, all my clothes were all miscombobulated. Everything was buttoned wrong. Everything was on wrong. I had to go into a gas station
0: Wow.
1: go to a restroom and get dressed again. I was all, everything was on backwards and wrong and unbuttoned and misbuttoned, and what a mess. But that was quite a night. Now, the car and everything went up, and I had a little doggie. And so I think we got little Toms up there, and I think we got little Peppies up there.
0: Yeah. Agreed.
1: I really do. So honestly,
0: how did your dog? No, I'm with you. I'm an experiencer as well. How did your dog handle it? Did you notice any difference with the dog? Did you know at the time you were well? Obviously, you knew at the time you had your clothes all combustled like that. But did your dog act any differently afterwards?
1: No, he really didn't. He took it pretty well. I was surprised. They're smarter than you think they are. They are. The dogs are very smart and very intelligent, and I think he took it pretty well, but the same thing happened to the dog as me, I'm sure.
0: Oh, without a doubt. But you know what? Mm-hmm. Maybe where you remember, maybe they really were able to put the dog out so much that they didn't remember at all. Because I think there's more people taken that never remember it at all because they were successfully turned off by the ET to where there was nothing that they would remember. You know what I'm saying? You know how some of us kind of remember some things and see things like what you recognize. Some people don't. And, you know, whatever this little space dust they throw on us, whatever they do to block that and make us forget, sometimes I just don't think they throw enough on or do enough.
1: Now, one thing they had it in the movie is they showed the girl laying on
0: Don't anybody listen if you don't want to hear it.
1: But they showed her laying on a table, and then the next thing, you know, and that brought back memories. I remember that I was laying on a table. I do remember that, and that brought it back when I saw it in the movie.
0: Yeah, I'm sure there's a lot of triggers for a lot of people with it. Yeah, because that's what I liked about it. It was about us experiencers, and it was so nice to finally be recognized in a way that, hey, there's nothing we can do about it. We don't, but here's where it leads, and this is what it's about. So, yeah. I mean, not everything was answered at all, but a lot of things were right on target. And I appreciate that. And I appreciate your call too. So you feeling okay though from it? Are you still, you know, you're kind of in deep thought after you just left it?
1: Yes, I am.
0: It touches you. Yeah.
1: It really kind of shakes you up. And when I left the theater, I said to the people, I said, I don't even know if I'm going to go to sleep tonight. It was quite a movie.
0: Yeah. I get it. But, oh, man. Well, hey, thanks for calling in. I appreciate that. It's nice to talk to people that can openly talk about being an experiencer, because it's not an easy thing to talk about. And you know that we make it easy here. So, I appreciate those of you that do call in about it, and it will touch you if that's what you are. I think the people that don't like it are people that have no clue where this really leads. And obviously those are people that are not listening here to us, because we have talked about this for a long, long time. And, you just have to see it for yourself. And when you do, let me know along the way. Let's see if we can grab another call here. Let's go to wild card line number 3. Talk to Wes from Ohio. Hey there, Wes. Welcome to Coast to Coast AM. Hi.
2: Hey, Connie.
0: Hey, Wes.
2: I've been waiting for a while.
0: I know you have.
2: This really doesn't have to do with like any kind of disclosure or anything.
0: Okay.
2: It's just something that I struggle with. I struggle with severe PTSD. I had a drowning, an accidental drowning accident back in 2024. I was underwater for 7 minutes.
0: Oh. Where were you? What happened? How'd you get saved?
2: It was a swimming pool. And it was heat related and dehydration related. I guess when I went under the water or something like that, it caused my body to basically just shut down.
0: Mm.
2: So, but I did die. I died. I was brought back with CPR by my sister-in-law. I had zero pulse. I had zero breathing. I was gone. But she brought me back. And the strangest thing, it was, I saw a Native American man.
0: You know what, Wes, we got to take a break, and normally I would cut you off, but I want to hear what you got to say. Hang on the phone so that when we come back, we can talk to you, okay? Because I want to hear this. I know this is important, and I appreciate that you're going to tell us about it. So, Wes, please hang on the phone. Open lines continue. Give us a call in. We'll talk to Wes when we come back here, Coast to Coast AM.

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6: Some progress. I'm Paul Stevens, Fox News. Officials for America and Iran reportedly making quote-unquote significant progress on coming to a deal to ending the conflict in Iran. Fox's Lucas Tomlinson at the White House explaining where the two countries are at with those talks.
7: There's an 80% chance the U.S. government's signature is going to be on it, and that would kickstart a new 60-day implementation phase. The Strait of Hormuz would be opened. The U.S. blockade would be lifted. Iranian media is reporting that Iran would get billions of dollars up front at the signing. The Vice President of the United States, J.D. Vance, said not so fast, posting to Truth Social, quote, "The Iranians are not receiving any cash and no funds are being released for simply signing a deal or attending a meeting. The deal is structured to ensure that the U.S. and its allies' concerns are prioritized and that if the Islamic Republic of Iran meets its obligations, then economic benefits will flow to them and to the entire region."
6: And despite the mixed signals, U.S. officials are saying a deal could be signed as soon as sometime this weekend. House lawmakers went home this past Thursday for a week-long break, letting a key intelligence tool lapse after both chambers failed to extend FISA Section 702.
8: Both the House and Senate failed to extend a program allowing for the warrantless surveillance of foreign targets after Democrats, like Virginia Senator Mark Warner, said they couldn't abide by the president's Housing Finance Agency Director Bill Pulte being selected as Director of National Intelligence.
9: And put a political hack into one of our most critical national security positions.
8: But President Trump then announced he was selecting the U.S. attorney in Manhattan for the role, saying Pulte would only be there temporarily.
10: Running it for a short while we get a very talented person, Jay Clayton, in, as you know. Jay Clayton's an incredible talent.
8: As far as when they could vote again on FISA, the House is not back in session until June 23rd. Jessica Rosenthal, Fox News.
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6: Tyler Robinson's lawyers want the prosecution to be punished for what they're calling a quote-unquote media tour about the murder case. Fox's Kristen Goodwin.
13: Lawyers for Tyler Robinson asking Judge Tony Graff to reprimand Utah County prosecutors they say violated a gag order by speaking to the press about a ballistics report.
14: The number one remedy in this case, Your Honor, is for this court to preclude the state from seeking the death penalty against Mr. Robinson.
13: Defense Attorney Richard Novak. Prosecutors argue they were responding to misinformation about a preliminary finding where experts couldn't immediately match bullet fragments with a gun allegedly used by Robinson. The 23-year-old is charged with aggravated murder in the September fatal shooting of conservative activist Charlie Kirk. Robinson has yet to enter a plea. Judge Graff says he'll issue a decision on the contempt allegation at a later date. Kristen Goodwin, Fox News.
6: And prosecutors have previously said they would seek the death penalty if there is a conviction of Robinson. President Trump has announced that the U.S. military has killed the leader of a notorious South American gang.
15: The president posted that, quote, at my direction, the United States Southern Command delivered a swift and lethal kinetic strike to successfully execute Nino Guerrero, the infamous leader of Tren de Aragua, one of the most bloodthirsty terrorist organizations on the planet. The timing of the strike is unclear. The State Department has designated Tren de Aragua a foreign terrorist organization.
6: And that is Fox's Rich Edson in D.C. The president has been taking serious action against gang members in his second term in the White House, including a series of strikes on small boats. This administration is accused of those boats of smuggling drugs into the U.S. Federal Appeals Court on Friday evening denying a DOJ request for an administrative stay of a court order requiring the removal of President Trump's name from the Washington, D.C.-based Kennedy Center. I'm Paul Stevens. This is Fox News.
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1: It's all about learning to fly. That's Pink Floyd on Coast to Coast AM, 1987. David Gilmour, he actually wrote this after learning to pilot aircraft, and he discovered the freedom of the sky, and that's where he wrote that. That was the Momentary Lapse of Reason, I think is the name of the album. I think Tommy would be very happy that I said that, because I think I got that right. Anyway, so tomorrow here on Coast to Coast AM, I'll be back. It's a Willis weekend. I love it. We've got Assetti Ranch. We're going to be talking with James Gilliland. He'll be talking about what's been going on there and what his thoughts are as well. I'm sure we'll get to hear about some great disclosure stuff. He's been talking about that for a long time in his life. And then also Gary Osborne, he's the co-author of James Penniston's books about the Rendlesham Forest, or book. And he is decoding, and that's what the book is about, decoding the Penniston Code, all the ones and the zeros that James got when he was like, when he was touching the UFO, and he got a download of ones and zeros. So he's one of the people that's been decoding the Penniston Code. So we are going to find out and learn more about that tomorrow. I hope that you'll join me, because that's very interesting stuff. It's like, what does that mean? And what does that mean now after all that's been happening? So that's for tomorrow night. Open lines continue. Stay with us here, Coast to Coast AM.
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0: Hey there, welcome back to Coast AM. I'm Connie Willis. Thanks for being here. It is the, golly, I can't believe it. It's the last hour. It's been flying by tonight's show. That's always a good thing. When it flies by, that means you're having fun, you're getting in there, you're a part of it. You know, you're present through it all. So, the last hour of open lines, you got something to say, give us a call. We've been, a lot of us been talking about disclosure. I guess it's kind of, you know, exposes them, but, we were on a call with Wes from wildcard line number 3 out of Ohio, and Wes was telling us about a drowning that he had back in 2024, I believe. So Wes, so you're in a pool and that's where you were drowning and you were brought up by your, who was it, sister?
1: It was my sister-in-law.
0: Okay, sister-in-law?
1: She's an RN. She noticed that I was laying in the pool with my shoulders down, my feet up, and she estimated that I was underwater from 5 to 7 minutes. And her boyfriend got me out of the pool. He literally jumped in and threw me out over. It was an above ground. It wasn't an in ground. It was an above ground. He threw me over the edge, and she immediately started CPR on me because she knew I wasn't breathing. It was a really bad thing. And the thing was, is I passed away. He brought me back with CPR, but I remember, and it's not a dream. It's a memory. It's a memory. I have a memory of a Native American man, an older Native American man, probably in his 60s. He was sitting in a chair. He looked at me. And when he looked at me, it was like I was looking at it on a screen. That's the only way I can describe it. I was looking at it like, and it faded away to a pale horse. I saw a pale horse. And it was walking away from me. This horse was walking away from me. Like in a diagonal way. It didn't have a saddle, it didn't have a bridle, it had nothing on it. It was just a pale horse that walked away from me. And I've had so many people, even the crew that picked me up on the ambulance, the crew that flew me, I was flown to the trauma center. They all told me, they was like, it's a miracle that you're even functioning, because like I said, I was underwater from 5 to 7 minutes, and I guess my whole thing with this phone call is you hear a lot about Native Americans.
0: Mm-hmm. Yes.
1: And how spiritual they are. And I am a spiritual person. I am. And it just makes me wonder, like, because that's what I seen. That's what I seen when I passed.
0: Did he say anything to you, or did you get like a message that you felt like you got?
1: He didn't say anything to me. He didn't say anything. He sat there in this old, I can see it right now, Connie. I can see it right now. He sat there in this old wooden chair, and he just kind of looked over at me. And that was it.
0: Did he smile or wink, or did he say, hey, nothing, just dead stare look at you, right?
1: He just looked over at me. This Native, and he was a Native American man. I don't know what tribe he would be from, but he was definitely Native American, and I struggled so much with this.
0: So let me ask. So you said, yeah, you're struggling and you have the PTSD. So don't you find it exhilarating that you saw that and then you came back? Do you see it more as a negative than a positive, or is it just scary to, I mean, now you've got a lot of answers, right? And more questions.
1: It's kind of like I see it both ways. Sometimes it's like when I think about it, it scares me, but other times it makes me feel like there's something there that's protecting me. You know what I mean?
0: Mm-hmm.
1: That makes sense. But that makes sense.
0: Plus, like knowing that you passed. I'm sorry, go ahead.
1: No, I feel like there's something there that's protecting me, but I also feel like there's something there that's like almost like warning me, like, I don't know. It's so strange. It's the strangest thing, because I mean, I passed away, and it was the strangest, weirdest, most intense thing I've ever been through in my entire life.
0: Mm-hmm.
1: And I
0: so. So you know that a lot of people, when they come back, they have extra talents and abilities. Have you found yourself to have extra abilities?
1: I've noticed that I will pick up on things. I'll think, okay, something's getting ready to happen. And then it might be 2 hours, it might be 3 hours, it might be 15 minutes. I'll notice and I'll think something bad is about to happen. And I'll hear something. I listen to talk radio all the time.
0: Thank you.
1: It calms me. It calms me down. So it's like, I'll feel that something's going to happen, and then I'll hear something. Like that mass shooting today down in Texas.
0: Mm-hmm.
1: Like an hour and a half, 2 hours before all that happened, I got really anxious. I got really, you know, it might sound funny. It might sound crazy, but I'm telling you. I got this anxiety and this feeling of dread, and then I came outside. I smoke cigarettes. I came outside to smoke a cigarette, and I turned my phone on to iHeartRadio, you know, whatever I normally listen to. And I heard about this shooting. Oh my God.
0: It's okay, so you have those abilities that, okay. Did you, let me ask this. I mean, were you ever afraid to die? Did you want to die in your life? Were you not happy? Or were you happy that you came back to life?
1: I wasn't afraid. I was glad. I'm so glad because I have children. I have children.
0: Okay.
1: And I'm married. And I'm so glad that I did come back. I'm so glad that I came back. My sister-in-law that gave me CPR and brought me back is her and my wife are twin sisters. They're identical twins. So it's like everything just fell into place like it was supposed to happen.
0: Mm.
1: If that makes sense.
0: I think so. Were you, it's got to be intriguing to come back and say, you know, I did die. I know I died. You all know I died. And this is what happened when I was there. So did you already know there was something afterwards, or was this your first answer?
1: It was just really surreal. Surreal.
0: That's a good word.
1: It was really surreal.
0: It's unbelievable, happening. Right?
1: Right. Yes. Yes. Exactly. Exactly. Exactly.
0: Well, I hope you hold on to the good and stay away from what, you know, scares you. What part does scare you?
1: I have PTSD from something.
0: Is it from the death or something before?
1: It was from the death and from being in ICU and suffering from, there's a thing called ICU delirium.
0: Ah, okay.
1: I don't know if you ever heard of that, ICU delirium. And it's from being, a lot of people that had COVID went to ICU delirium. When they were put on certain medications, certain drugs that caused them to have this delirium. And it's not dreams. It's actual memories. It's memories.
0: Is that where you want to just escape? Is that where you want to just run and get away?
1: No, it's like you have actual memories. Like I have memories of, like, there was at one point in time I was in space. I was in outer space in this canister, some sort of canister. And like I said, it's not dreams, it's memories.
0: Wes, I think you should write a little book about this or a journal.
1: I urge you to look into ICU delirium.
0: Okay.
1: And all the listeners, look into it, because it's a real thing, and that's one of the main things that has caused my PTSD. And June is PTSD Awareness Month. I didn't know if you knew that or not, but this is PTSD Awareness Month. And it's funny that that's when this happened to me.
0: Mm.
1: You know, it's just like there's so many coincidences. It's like, just doesn't make sense.
0: That's right. There's a reason for everything, right? And you maybe, well, hopefully you'll find out the reason for all that happened with you. I want to thank you for calling in. That's a brave thing to tell what you told. That's a tough thing too. And, thanks for calling in, Wes. And thanks, if anybody knows, you know, I don't know, that would be a good show to talk about the PTSD and, ways of, dealing with that. I know that there's so many different people that have many ways of dealing with it, and some get through it and some still stay stuck. And, Wes, I hope that you just keep looking at the good that came from it and the wonderment of it and your knowledge of it. I know there's going to be more questions when that's the case, but man, that was, that's quite a lot that you got to go through. Just keep talking about it and don't be afraid to talk about it. As that helps so much more than just holding it in. Good information. If anybody knows or dealt with the same thing, let me know. It doesn't have to be disclosure tonight. It's anything you want to talk about. But that's tough. I died as well. I died when I was four. I was maybe 3.5, 4 years old. And young enough not to really know, right? But looking back on it, I know exactly what happened and what I saw and what happened. And, back then they didn't tell you that kind of stuff. They didn't tell you that they died on the table or they died at the scene and we, you know, brought them back when they were in the ambulance or in the hospital. They didn't say all that stuff back then. Maybe they didn't know it to say it, or maybe they were just surprised and just were like, okay, all right, let's just, you know, this is all we need to know. She's fine. But I was walking around the scene, just a little kid walking around the scene, seeing my dad frustrated and just going nuts because I was heading to the hospital and he didn't know what to think. So there you go. Open lines. Wow. That was a good one, Wes. We kept you on that whole time. That's a good one. Thank you so much for sharing that. We have more phone calls. I know it's hard to get in. People are calling me saying, I can't get in. I know. I'm trying to grab them, but man, you got something like that. We got to hear you out, you know? So thanks for calling in, people. We got a whole nother, segment. So stay with us, and Tommy D even coming up too. So Connie Willis here, open lines, coast to coast AM.

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1: Hypnotize with Fleetwood Mac on Coast to Coast AM. Another great tune. That was 1973. See, I need to ask Tommy D questions like that. Bob Welch had basically filled that tune with mysterious locations and strange experiences, and you got the feel of it, right? And the album of the album was called A Mystery to Me. So really good stuff, Into Our World for sure.
2: What a great song.
1: Yeah.
2: And nice job on the Pink Floyd, by the way.
1: Thanks, man. I appreciate that. That means a lot.
2: We want to talk real quick about emerging artists. On the first Sunday of each month, for the first 2 hours, we play emerging artist music. So that means you, if you're a singer or a musician out there and you have some recorded music, we'd like you to submit it. Just go to coasttocoastam.com. In the search, just put emerging artists and all the guidelines will pop right up. Send that baby in. We just might hear your music right here on Coast to Coast AM.
1: When that happens, what happens after that with people? Have you seen some success stories come from that?
2: Yeah, it's really cool. What happens is once we choose the 7 songs per Sunday, Lex does a little collage of all the musicians and artists up on the website. And then they get, you know, people call in and they say, hey, thanks for playing my song. You know, a bunch of people went to my website. So, and of course, the goal is to sell their music however they're selling it. So.
1: That's great. That's so cool. Yeah, I'm glad that we do that because... You know, so hard to get in, you know, and you get a...
2: And you know what? You would be surprised at how much really great music and great musicians are out there. It's amazing.
1: I agree.
2: Okay, so here we go. Ready?
1: Okay.
2: All right. You having fun with this?
1: A little bit.
2: All right. Oh, that's not good. Okay, so...
1: No, you know, 50-50.
2: 1970 on CBS. Two of the main characters were Lou and Rhoda.
1: Was that Rhoda or Diner?
2: No. Okay, here's the second clue. There was a character who was a newsman named Ted Baxter.
1: Oh, Mary Tyler Moore?
2: There you go. Ding, ding, ding.
1: I love Ted. He was funny. Oh, my God.

0: was.
1: And on Caddyshack, that man was fun.
0: Oh, Caddyshack for sure. Oh, my God. All right, Judge Snails. Okay, last one for the night. 1964, this debuted on CBS. The family had a dragon named Spot.
1: Oh, Monsters or Addams Family?
0: Which one?
1: Let's see. Spot. I'm thinking that Spot was more Herman-ish and the Monsters.
0: It was the Monsters. Very good.
1: Okay, good.
0: You're gonna get two for two. Do you remember where Spot lived? Do you remember where Spot lived?
1: Like under the stairs?
0: Yeah, exactly.
1: What an amazing show. Every bit of that was hilarious, wasn't it? They did everything right.
0: That was a great show. And Fred Gwynne was just a master entertainer, especially in like My Cousin Vinny. He was just phenomenal.
1: How can you not? Whenever you see him, he's just Herman.
0: That's true, though. Did you see Pet Sematary?
1: Yeah, yeah.
0: He was scary in that.
1: That's true. Yeah.
0: He was very scary.
1: He could do other stuff for sure, but you still saw like, hey, there's Herman.
0: He's Herman, I know. Very versatile actor. You did. You're right. You're absolutely right. You did. You saw Herman Munster.
1: Well, when you said that, what was that, Herman's head? That's the only thing I thought of was Herman.
0: You got to Google that. Look on YouTube. There's a couple little episodes. It's a pretty good show.
1: I will. Well, hey, man, thanks. I hope you have a good weekend. What do you got planned?
0: It's the playoffs right now in the NHL, so we're excited about that. I'm watching some of that. And tomorrow, maybe just some lunch with some friends.
1: All right. All right. Well, when I visit, lunch? What do you got for me? Lunch? Dinner? You going to cook? We just going to go out? We got to say hi?
0: Let me figure that one out. Can I figure that one out? I'll marry
1: you. Are you a cook?
0: I can cook.
1: Really? Okay. All right. Cook. No, I want to try that. Yeah. Well, and then I can talk to you about that on the air.
0: That's true. That's right. You can tell me how bad my cooking was.
1: Or good. How good it is.
0: This was a fast show. Have a good night.
1: Thanks. Thanks so much. We got Open Lines going to continue here on Coast to Coast AM.
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0: We are back. Open lines here on Coast to Coast AM. Hey there, I'm Connie Willis. Be back tomorrow night as well. Hope that you'll join me for that. Tonight, we've been talking about disclosure, whether it's from what has been dumped by the government and also or dumped, dropped, given, shown, whatever you want to say. And also Disclosure Day, the movie by Spielberg. And sometimes just people, this is just what they have always wanted to talk about and always do. So it's up to you if you want to talk about that or not or anything else. It is entirely up to you. It's open lines, so that's fine. And you can ask me something. You can tell an account, whatever you'd like to do. I know the lines are full. I know you can't get in, but we got a lot of people here, so we're going to go to that. There was another question. Oh, I was going to, I guess at one point, my biggest question is, and I think maybe today's the movie, a lot of you all saw it today. I saw it yesterday in previews. Today was the big launch where if you went, you got the popcorn with the box or the bucket with all the memorabilia on it, and you got any of the prizes or any of the merchandising kind of stuff to where you could buy or they give it to you. That was the big thing today. From what I'd read, I'd went on the preview, so there was nothing. I didn't even get the popcorn I paid for. I got to tell you, I don't know what to do about that, but I'm going to remember that always with this movie. But, you know, I've always wondered when anybody does movies like this, or movies just in general about ET or disclosure or anything like that, they just seem to focus on other things. And this movie, to me, focused on the experiencer. And that was great. As being one, it was nice because you started seeing, oh good, he knew that. Oh good, he got that. Great. Now it's interesting how he put the dots together. And I might have had other dots. I might have had other lines drawn, but those were, I can see that. Oh, that's good. That's good. So I think you're going to like it. I think you're actually going to like it. I thought it was going to be 1980s, you know, this fantasy kind of thing. And I was going to be bummed because I thought, okay, what are we going to get here? But, I think it was very educational. And, well, when you see the last scene, you'll probably also go, ah, I love it. I did. I went, ah, I love it. So, anyway, I want to know what you all think at one point. Let's go to the Lions wild card line number five. Talk to Rory out of Chicago. Hi, Rory. Welcome to Coast AM. Thanks for hanging in there. I know you've been there for a bit.
1: Yeah, I've been there for a while, but I'm glad I got on. So just a few things that I wanted to talk to you about was one day I left my house about 19 years ago. And I was on my way to a friend's house, and I was, like, kind of, you know, hungry after kind of waking up a little bit late. So it was about maybe 11 o'clock or so by the time I had gotten into town. And I stopped at this little Italian restaurant, and when I walked in, it was just the lady behind the counter. And she didn't say anything to me at all other than, you know, what are you looking for? And I was like, well, I've never eaten here before because I haven't. And so I'm looking at the menu, and then I hear the door behind me go ding, like when I walked in. And so I look. And there's a state police officer, because I saw the gold badge, walk in. And then right behind him was an FBI agent, because he had a silver badge, I mean, obviously, and it said FBI on it. He was wearing a suit. The other guy was just kind of dressed as a normal person. The state cop said to me, have you ordered yet? And I said, oh, no, I was just telling the lady behind the counter I don't know what the, you know, to order. And I looked at him, and then he kind of chuckled, and he goes, well, I do. And so he goes up there, and he knew the lady's name, so he started talking to her about ordering food. And I was like, yeah, I don't know what I want to do. And when I look over at the Fed who's standing behind him, and those are the only two people that are in there besides me, he looks over at me, and his eyes went black. And like when he blinked, so like he blinked at me, and like it was almost like it was purposeful, like his eyes went black, right? And I thought, well, that's a neat trick. I used to have party contacts, right? He's got like some kind of UV party contacts, right? And literally, Connie, he leans into me, and he's like, And so like they transitioned from like a black color, right? Because like he blinked again and they did it again. They weren't black. So like they weren't black, you know, cause he was closer to me. So I'd say like about 4 feet, right? They look black, maybe 4 feet away. They look black as blackout contacts would, that black the entire eye out. But if they're close to you, they're actually kind of translucent and it's like a mucous membrane. And I could actually see the capillaries in them in like a little cartilagistic region around the outside. I swear to God, Connie, I swear to God, I put it on everything. And I'm not suicidal. I have no known schizophrenia, you know, in my genetic recessive traits. I've never had any delusions, hallucinations, anything to that sort. So anyway, this thing, whatever this is, says, you can do whatever you want, Rory. And he knew my name. And so like, I'm looking at him, right? And I'm like I could feel like roots grow out of my feet and like my hair stand up on the back of my head. And I'm thinking to myself, what in genetic mutation is going on here? What is this thing? What am I seeing here? What is this? I was like so overwhelming, right? So what I did was I faked like I left my wallet in my car, right? But you know, as I unstuck my feet basically from my heart pumping out of my chest. Anyway, what really made this really weird about this was that, when I saw this, I thought, you know, at first that they were, like I said, they're like the party contacts. But when I saw like a capillary region in there and I saw them recessing toward his nose, right in the center of his eyes, there was three little lines that looked like, almost like there was a fingernail underneath of the skin or like the tip of a fingernail, let's say. You know, they were very, very small and they were like little lines and the skin almost appeared, when the inner eyelid, I should say, that's what I did my research. So, right. You know, I heard that they were called nictating eye glands and they were remnants in other animals, but there were no known, remnants in humans. There was a case in 1909 of a little Indian girl that had a partial growth of one. But other than that, there's no known medical journals or any science journals that have ever, you know, listed any human beings with any nictating eye glands or an inner eye gland. Right. So in my brain, I'm like, what is going on here? Right. You know?
0: Did the lines look like gills and stuff too? Like, were like fish breathe, you know?
1: Well, no, they were just like little lines underneath the skin. And what's funny is they kind of vibrated almost like ultrasonic cleaner. Like if you were to put something, you know, the surface, tension or the surface of the liquid of an ultrasonic cleaner, as you kind of put like dip something into that to clean it, you know, and it kind of waves like that, does that kind of weird vibration thing. And
0: love your descriptions. Love them.
1: Yeah, it was no bigger than like a fingernail in width, but it was directly in between this guy's eyes or this thing's eyes, whatever this thing is, but hybrid or whatever. And, you know, so like when the inner lenses went back in toward the nose, they stopped at about 85%. You know, they went back in about 85% rather, and there, you know, there's maybe like 15% left to go back in, and they kind of bobbled and then sunk in slowly while that little line vibrated. And I'm just standing there staring at that, and I'm like, wow, those were capillaries. That's kind of mucusy looking. That's like a cartilagistic region around the inside. Why would a fed have nictating eye glands? What is going on here? And then I'm like walking to my truck and I'm, you know, my legs are shaking and I'm trying to put my keys into the truck and I'm trying to back out of the place. You know, like I said, I faked like I left my wallet in the truck anyway. And I'm driving down the road and my adrenaline is just surging out of my brain. And I'm thinking all these kooks that I thought were kooks, you know, Alex Jones, David Eichmann, all these people that I've like thought were nuts that talk about like lizards or reptilian alien hybrids and all this crap. Right. You know? And so like, I don't know who to tell or what to tell, you know, and then of course I get the reaction out of the first place that I go, which was my friend's house. You know, he starts laughing at me and gets his girlfriend to come out and then they both start laughing at, I got up. I was extremely mad. I was trying to be serious and explain it to him. And anyway, so then I left and, you know, I went and did my research. What was funny was, you know, Connie, some of these people that have mentioned some other things that have been going on with like scientists, you know, that have been disappearing and things like that. One of the things that I was actually involved in at the time was research and like advanced propulsion, because I had seen things in the sky that I didn't understand from a conventional physics standpoint, obviously, you know, objects that move from point A to point B and then back. You know, why isn't the strawberry turning to jelly per se? What craft can do that? Are they manned? Are they unmanned? You know, what principles of propulsion? And then, of course, if those principles of propulsion exist for a craft to be able to do that, then, wow, that must take an immense amount of power. So how do they do that? And you know what I'm saying? So those are all the things that kind of I was, you know, involved in at the time. And then I kind of felt like that was kind of like a thing where they kind of said, shh, about, you know, some of the things that I had gotten into when it came to like a plate assemblies or, well, accretion disks and shielding and, you know, some of the methods. Well, I'd just say maybe like the hydrogen 3 isotope as an alternative.
0: wow, you've gotten into it.
1: Well, yeah.
0: So and by the way, I'm not laughing at you. I'm laughing with you.
1: It sounds absolutely ridiculous.
0: I totally get what you're talking about, though.
1: So, I mean, it actually sounds completely ridiculous, and I would think anybody with any type of rationale that would hear anything that would just come out of my mouth about that. But, I mean, if there are any other callers, right, or any other listeners, rather, that have seen anything like that, whether they've been on the convict end of the spectrum or otherwise, let's say, you know, with somebody in the high echelons of either service or government or something to that effect that have seen something that isn't necessarily explainable. You know, can you imagine the ramifications of the thought process of somebody intelligent that would incur something like that, Connie? You know,
0: I guess you're walking in and you already feel it's not right. You're like, I'm the only one here. This lady, you know, there's a lady behind the table and now these guys come in. I don't know that's a great show right there. That's a show. You know, that's Twilight Zone. That's everything
1: that an FBI agent would be in that would have such knowledge of a human hybrid program for that matter. I mean, and then all the different thoughts that you could think of as to how you could even want to try to prove this or what you would do with that type of information or, you know, all the other things like, you know, are they from, is it us? Are they from here? You know, is there a cycle with the earth that we have to take off or go underground or, you know, are there multiple races? Are there multiple of celestials rather that are here on Earth or visiting Earth and, you know, all the things that are going on with the disclosure basically right now, which everybody thought was completely, you know, loony then. But they don't think it's so loony now, you know?
0: Roy, I love listening to you. I hope to talk to you again. Thanks for calling in. We just have to go because time is up, but thank you so much for calling in. That's great stuff. I totally get it. I love listening to what you have to say and your thoughts. And man, I just wondered, did you feel like you were rude when you were staring? You were staring. Oh man, what a great night. Want to thank Mark Lerner who was with us earlier and what a great, open lines as well. Tommy D also joining us and talking to us and having a little bit of fun with me. I need to throw some trivia back at him again. I got to remember to do that and see if I can't catch him. So wow. What a night. Hey, tomorrow night we'll be back. We've got James Gilliland and we've got Gary Osborne and we'll be talking about the Penniston Code and who knows what else for tomorrow night. I hope that you'll join me and I hope you'll enjoy the music too. And I hope you enjoyed it today. All right. So we want to thank everybody that has helped out from the show, from the foothills of the Colorado Rockies. And we're going to Julie Talbot, Bill May, Tommy Danheiser, Dan Galani, Stephanie Smith, Mike Cosio, Adam Thompson, Lex Lonehood, Sean LeDesour, Alec Fernandez, Tim Bonal, Gina Salvati, Donna Walker, Miranda Morano, Sue Tricas, Rich Barra, Lisa Garr, Ryan Recker, Richard Sirrett, George Knapp, and of course, George Norrie, the Coast to Coast AM family. Hey, tomorrow night, I'm looking forward to it. I hope that you do too. Until we meet again, keep watching the night skies and continue with me to seek out the strange and uncover the unknown for Coast to Coast AM. I'm Connie Willis.

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5: Is peace close at hand? Some say it is. I'm Daria Albinger, Fox News. Clock is ticking on a deal. The U.S. and Iran agreeing on the wording of an agreement which is aimed at ending the war.
6: Pakistani officials have been acting as go-betweens for the U.S. and Iran when it comes to getting a peace deal. And now the Pakistani prime minister says mediators are working with both sides to finalize it. Vice President J.D. Vance said the deal has the potential to remake the region and lead to lasting peace. Sources are saying the deal is expected to pave the way for the phased lifting of sanctions on Iran and the reopening of the Strait of Hormuz. Meanwhile, U.S. Central Command says over 130 commercial ships have been redirected during the blockade on Iranian ports. Jill Nato, Fox News.
5: A key surveillance tool which allows U.S. to collect intelligence abroad has expired. Here's Fox's Chad Pergram.
7: Legal authority for the government's foremost intelligence-gathering weapon to foil terrorism, FISA Section 702, expires. There's worry about unprecedented vulnerabilities this summer. A bipartisan coalition tanked an emergency FISA extension in Congress. FISA siphons the calls, emails, and texts of foreign intelligence targets. But a court ruling says the government can still track suspect communications, despite a lapse in the law. However, it's unclear if telecommunications companies will provide digital breadcrumbs to the government, lacking a congressional safeguard. Croner, the FISA expert, says people shouldn't worry now.
5: Officials, however, say they are worried about tracking because FISA goes with all the existing data. President Trump says a swift and lethal kinetic U.S. strike has killed Hector Rutherford Guerrero Flores, who he calls the infamous leader of the Tren de Aragua gang. It happened on a strike on a compound in Venezuela. 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
5: The latest attempt of the defense team for Charlie Kirk's alleged killer, Tyler Robinson, at delaying his hearing has been denied. Here's Fox's Claudia Cowan in Provo, Utah.
10: Charlie Kirk's accused assassin, Tyler Robinson, lost his latest bid to postpone his preliminary hearing. His lawyers wanted to hit pause while they appealed the judge's ruling allowing cameras in the courtroom to the Utah Supreme Court. The defense also asked the judge to sanction the prosecution for talking to reporters. Prosecutor Christopher Ballard said he had to set the record straight.
11: We were concerned about the media stories that were saying, first of all, that the bullet, in fact, did not match, and that therefore we had no case, that we had brought a groundless prosecution. That was our concern.
10: The judge says he'll issue his ruling on June 22nd, with the preliminary hearing set to begin July 6th. In Provo, Utah, Claudia Cowan, Fox News.
5: A judge is upholding an order to remove President Trump's name from the Kennedy Center.
12: The effort to keep President Trump's name on the landmark Washington Performing Arts Center hit a setback when U.S. District Judge Christopher Cooper denied a request to pause his earlier ruling. Late Thursday, the Justice Department filed a last-minute appeal on behalf of the Kennedy Center's Trump-appointed Board of Trustees, seeking to keep the president's name on the building. Judge Cooper ruled on May 29th that Trump's name was illegally added to the John F. Kennedy Center for the Performing Arts, finding only Congress could change its name, and ordered all references to Trump must be removed by June 12th. Carmen Roberts, Fox News.
5: Hours after the judge's Friday ruling, the Kennedy Center board filed an emergency appeal with a federal appeals court seeking a temporary stay of the name removal order while the case plays out in court. I'm Daria Albinger. This is Fox News.
13: Well, good morning, folks. On this Saturday morning, it is time for Ag in Action, where we look back at the markets of the week and try to find out what happened and why the numbers did what they did. And we go to Strategic Farm Marketing every Saturday morning. They provide this program, and it's just a great time to look back at the week and try to decide, decipher, if you will, what happened in the markets and what may go on from here on. This program every Saturday morning is brought to you by Strategic Farm Marketing. Now, they're not only one of the larger independent crop insurance agencies in the area, but also a full grain marketing and brokerage service. A 1-2 punch for us in agriculture as farmers in marketing and grain and, of course, the economics of our farm. And I have the distinct pleasure of having with me this morning Danny Poff from Strategic Farm Marketing. Danny, good morning to you, sir.
14: Hey, good morning. It's great to be here.
13: It's good to have you as well. And, it's interesting enough. We've had some dry spells, but it appears that from last night, late yesterday afternoon, and now for the next several days, it must be the monsoon season. It looks like we're going to have a rain or a chance of rain almost every day all the way through next Wednesday.
14: Yeah, it's looking like a pretty favorable forecast. We certainly need it. You look at the state of Illinois, we dug ourselves out of drought. We were in drought all winter, as everyone knows. And all of a sudden, northern Illinois, I guess around I-80 north and southern tip of Illinois too. And parts of Iowa, Minnesota, generally speaking, we've gotten a little dry. You drive around some of the lawns, got a hint of brown already. Seems a little early for, June 6th to see that. But I think that's what's going on with the marketplace too. We're kind of lacked that catalyst to turn around this fund liquidation and make these money managers, fund managers, second guess, shorting, crops here.
13: Well, we knew that funds are, they're profit makers and profit louvers, and especially when they reverse their positions and they start to get rid of their longs and, by selling off the market. And we've done that, I think, since the middle of May. I think you said yesterday, something like 300,000 contracts that they've liquidated?
14: Yeah, that's an estimate from some of their private estimate from their link from mid-May. So it's no secret. We made those highs when they were excessively long around 350,000 contracts of corn to peak July at 487 to peak December around 505. Guess when that happened? When they were excessively long. So they're a really good guide to watch. To, you know, should I be an active seller of my physical crop? Because as producers, we're always long. All the time. So even if you feel like you nailed this market and you sold everything out 3 weeks ago, I'm happy for you. But we're long 26 crop, we're long 27 crop, we're long 28 crop. So when you have a big move like this, it's, you just can't do enough.
13: Yeah, yeah, absolutely. And I'm going to take just a moment. You know, I know a lot of guys are trying to getting their bins empty now that the corn's planted, and they're pretty well moving their sprayers along. And now with the rains, that'll kind of shut things down. Farmers are trying to get rid of their corn out of the bins anyway and get it into an elevator. And the reason I mentioned that is that once again, we had an entrapment in a bin in Douglas County. And I'm just going to say it this way. Farmers, farmers' wives, hired men, helpers, be careful around bins, especially if you're moving grain. Don't get in the thing. Just, and don't go into a bin without somebody else there. I just wanted to mention that this morning. You know, we have, every year we have one or two occasions where we'll have either a near death or a death because of entrapment in grain bins. And I just wanted to mention that. One of the things that we'll mention before we take a break, and I'll ask you to kind of give me your thoughts after we take a break, is the weather. We really don't have any weather problems now, which normally this time of the year, moving into mid-June, there could be a weather premium in the market. Do you see any of that at all?
14: Not at all. I mean, they are excessively dry in western Nebraska.
13: Right.
14: But that's where they have irrigation as well to help them get through that. But, yeah, you talk about weather market, and it aligns with the seasonals. You know, seasonals, we get a market bounce here May into early June, and then we can really sell off. Right. That sell off is a little earlier than normal, it seems like to me. And, but if you really zoom out, if our high for new crop marketing was May 13th, that's not too far off of normal.
13: Right.
14: That's within a three or four weeks of a normal peak for new crop marketing.
13: Yep, absolutely. Well, Danny, I appreciate it. Well, Danny Poff from Strategic Farm Marketing is my special guest this morning on Ag in Action. I appreciate Danny and what he does for his clients all across the Mid-Belt. And, of course, you can get a hold of Danny. His phone number is 217-590-5191. That's 217-590-5191, or once again, their website is sfarmmarketing.com. Now, Danny and I are going to take a little break. We'll be right back with you with more Ag in Action. Good morning.
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13: Well, ladies and gentlemen, we do appreciate Strategic Farm Marketing providing this program, and I know that you enjoy it. You're listening in, and today, Danny Poff from Strategic Farm Marketing, and he's with us once again. Danny, once again, thank you a lot for joining us today.
14: Yeah, it's great to be here. Beautiful morning.
13: It is, and Danny, I'll just say it to you this way. There's got to be, in the next 10 days, there's going to be some information that's going to be very valuable to us as farmers, especially when it comes to insurance values.
14: Yes, it's going to affect insurance from the 2025 crop and also Title I ARC and PLC. And so what we're alluding to is RMA will release county yield data from old crop, the 2025 crop. That is the final variable we need to dictate county-based plans. The most prevalent, most popular last year was ECO. So I do think there'll be a substantial amount of claims based off these county yields we're going to see here in about, they call it mid-June, around June 15th, we should see those yields and payments will be going out. So that really, the timing, I don't know if it could be much better given this terrible market action we've had here, Gail. Right. So that'll kind of wrap up claims for 2025 on the insurance piece if you participate in that, which many people do. But it's also another key variable dictating ARC county payments. So certain counties, if your county yield was lower, ARC county may pay in early October. But however, you have to remember for this 2025 crop, since they changed the rules on Title I in the Big Beautiful Bill, you get the higher of the two. So some of these counties in northern Illinois, perhaps, that had record yields or really, really good yields, ARC may not claim, but PLC will claim in those counties. So we're going to be watching those numbers very closely.
13: Well, along with that, Danny, for the first time in any time that I can remember since the ARC and PLC came out, we actually don't have to make that decision until later on in the year, which is very unusual, actually. And, Danny Prof really takes care of his customers, not only in developing the plans, but also looking at a defensive with the marketing. And based on your farm operation, you can get a hold of Danny throughout the week, the number 217-590-5191. He'd enjoy visiting with you about your marketing or marketing plan and helping you develop one. And also from the insurance side, one of the larger independent crop insurance agencies through sfarmmarketing.com, and that's their website. Danny, once again, thank you, sir, for being with us, and you enjoy the rest of your weekend, sir.
14: Okay, thanks so much. Everyone have a great weekend.
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16: So the event happened June 24th, 47, 2 weeks before the Roswell headlines, okay? And so he's describing how fast they're moving, 1,200 miles an hour, whatever it was. And one of the reporters seemed to ask, okay, so give us a better description, you know, Kenneth, about what's going on here. And he said something like, well, if you take a stone and you were to skim it along the water, and some reporter says, you mean like a flying saucer? So that visual happened, and that was reported. And one thing I looked up was, I think it was in Dayton, Ohio, somewhere in the Midwest. 2 days later, there was a headline in the newspaper, flying saucer seen so-and-so. And this is an important kind of concept for a couple of reasons. So I know we have a certain limited time of each subject matter we want to do, but for the audience about astrology, there is therefore a chart for 2:59 in the afternoon, and it's one of the more monumental charts that I've ever studied because I've been involved with studying the astronomy, astrology, the Star Wars movie, particularly the first one in 1977, Memorial Day holiday, and then Close Encounters in the fall, the Voyager missions in 77. But back in 47, we had these two big events in the United States. So Flying Saucers has a chart. On my website on Grapier Enterprises, we have a section called Astroscope. I've done over 130 podcasts, and there's a section called The Astrological Secret of Star Wars, and it's podcasts 26, 27, and 28. And there's a couple of hours where I'm sharing all these articles that I wrote about Star Wars and about Spielberg and Lucas and these movies. And there's the chart in podcast 27 in our folder section for Flying Saucers. So anybody wants to see the chart, we might mention a little bit of what's in there. There is a chart for astrologers to look at and say, okay, Flying Saucers does have a birth, even though we go back thousands of years to ancient times and we're fast forwarding. And of course, the movie that just came out this weekend. But I wanted people to know that 1947 is a big year.
17: And he included that in the film as well. Just a little bit there, didn't he?
16: Yeah, there's this mention. I found this really fantastic for me. Having watched, I don't know, Spielberg has done apparently 36 films. I haven't seen all of them, but I've seen all the major blockbusters and so on. And it was just interesting. I just saw a review that he was talking to somebody from one of the news stations. And this won't spoil it really for anybody. But one of the things about Steven Spielberg, he's a sun sign Sagittarius. And there's a lot of Sagittarian energy, people like Arthur C. Clarke, who wrote particularly A Space Odyssey and all kinds of other science fiction. He's also a Sagittarian. And I follow a lot of these different people who are sun sign Sagittarians because their energies are very close to what we call the galactic center when we look at astronomy from the Earth standpoint and living where we live in our solar system. When you study astronomy, we know that we're not near the center of the Milky Way galaxy. We're 26,000 light years away. But in the field of astrology and astronomy, if we're trying to zoom in to the center of our galaxy, it's in the direction of Sagittarius. It's just a fact. It's a real happening. And that hardly changes over periods of time. It's a very slow moving change because we're very far away. So I'm not saying that Sagittarians, and it's not just sun sign Sagittarius. If any of you have a planet, it could be the moon, it could be a planet, it could be an asteroid, anything in Sagittarius. I have family members who have this area rising in their charts. I just know so many people. I have Sagittarius energy myself, and it's a very idealistic energy. And I think Steven Spielberg's whole opus, all of his work, he summed up in something he said in the last like 2 or 3 days about the movie. He said it's an inequity that certain people know this truth, this big truth about UFOs, flying saucers, and another big section of humanity doesn't. And so I think what he's trying to do, like he did with Close Encounters, he did the movie AI. He did The War of the Worlds. He did E.T. and all these other ones. Is that what he's trying to do now at the sort of close of his career, he's turning 80, is kind of offer right now, this is what we're all feeling about disclosure. And it's not just the U.S. government. All governments have had these experiences. So the big question that I think comes out of the movie is a question of religion and philosophy and what will happen if and when all of this finally comes out that there's been something going on.
17: So let's, do you hear me okay?
16: Yeah, I hear you perfectly.
17: Okay. Okay. So I just want to ask you real quick, what did you think of the movie without giving it away to anybody? What were your thoughts?
16: I think that the way I look at almost any movie that I see, and I am a big movie buff, you know, TV, I'm a child of the 50s and 60s and so on, TV, going to movies all the time, is that what I try and do is not, I don't want to judge the movie in some kind of like, I don't know, imperial or as if I'm a reviewer. I'm trying to understand what is the director of the movie, in particular the director of movies, what is this director trying to communicate? What is the body of work that the director has already communicated? In this case, we have 50 years. In astrology, there's a little planet called Chiron that was discovered in 1977 when Close Encounters came out. And it's a little planet that it's kind of a comet-like planet between Saturn and Uranus. We call it Chiron. It's named after Centaur from Greek mythology, who is a very wise centaur. There's a fascinating history about it and how that works in astrology. And the thing is that what I did hear was I actually looked, unfortunately, in the International Movie Database. I took a sneak peek there like that this morning, and I saw all over the place, you know, there's so many critical comments because what's happening is that so many people have seen Close Encounters. They've seen Jaws. They've seen War of the Worlds, Minority Report. You go on the whole list. I only just recently watched, I had never watched Jaws, for instance. It was on Netflix.
17: What?
16: You know, I found that it was always out there, but it wasn't a sci-fi thing, and I was into sci-fi stuff.
17: I got you.
16: And then I just watched AI, which a lot of people may not realize was a Steven Spielberg movie that came out actually right before 2001 in the summer of that year. And it's an extraordinary film. And now we're all talking about AI and higher intelligence and what is going on. And we're all consumed with where is this all going? Literally today, Elon Musk, you know, created his IPO for for us SpaceX with the, you know, making him the first $1 trillion man. Remember, it was Lee Majors was the $1 million man. That was in what, 1970 something. And now we have the first $1 trillion man who's actually has the $1 trillion. It's not a TV show.
17: Man.
16: And, so whether we like it or not, all of this is happening. And my feeling is that what I think is all about with disclosure and advanced technologies and where all this is coming from. And maybe we can get into that in the second part of what we're talking about. Like, where are the flying saucers? Where are the UFOs? Like, where are they dimensionally? Where on earth might they be? You know, where the more likely places based on what we've seen happening, or things like on Ancient Aliens and all these different shows, what you've reported, what's been on Coast to Coast, you know, for decades, and so many different investigations. You know, we all have different opinions about that kind of thing. But I thought the movie itself, from the standpoint of understanding what Steven Spielberg was trying to do, he's trying to make a modern, like, this is what's happening now. And when you look at Close Encounters and a lot of these other movies like E.T., they're kind of like these fantasy stories. You know, they're
17: magic. That's absolutely a good way to put it. Exactly.
16: This was his attempt. If people who write reviews, I'm just saying in general, were to see the movie, and a lot of them have already seen it, but try and understand, okay, what is actually what's the purpose of the director? And if you know also their astrology, even a little bit, Sagittarians are, I don't want to just use the word idealist, but it is considered the third fire sign after Aries and Leo. It's in the last part of the zodiac, and generally Sagittarius is said to be ruled by the planet Jupiter. And it has a lot to do if a person is a Sagittarian sun sign or moon or rising or have Mercury or Venus or whatever it may be, they're part of their job or their feeling on Earth is, I want to know the big picture. I want to know everything as much as possible. And that's who Steven Spielberg is with every movie he does. There's a very kind of universal thing, but also there's always the child in every movie. There is kind of this sense of the little part in us that has that sense of wonder. I mean, it's in the George Lucas Star Wars, you know, in an incredible way. But if you look at all, you know, the George Lucas, particularly Star Wars, the 9 movies, particularly the 6 that George did, you know, particularly more on his own before Disney got it. What you have, like, they're very close to one another, you know, friends for a long time. And a lot of the stories, like Indiana Jones, this I didn't know, Connie, and I thought you might want to know this. This is the 45th anniversary, June 12th of this year, of when Raiders of the Lost Ark appeared 45 years ago today. And that story is a Lucas story. All the Indiana Jones stories are George Lucas, directed by Steven Spielberg.
17: Well, I saw it like you saw it. You know, usually he's got this sense of wonderment happening. He's got this magic happening. This is not like that. This is very real. And that's what I was kind of proud of him as I'm watching it, because I thought, oh, this is great. He didn't go like 1980s. He's showing it, telling it like it is. And my thought, I've heard, and I have heard that a lot of critics are like, this is, you know, this is not worth going to, blah, blah, blah, blah, blah. That's if you're expecting this magical thing. But if you are a coast listener, you're going to like, if you are an experiencer like myself, you're going to get it. You're going to like it. You're going to like what he did. You're going to like what he did. You're not going to go, oh, he has no idea what we've gone through in our life. We're going to look at that and go, oh, and I did. I was like, wow, he nailed that. He nailed that. He nailed that. Thank you. You know, he had other interpretations a little bit different along the way, but still he grasped what really is happening. So maybe he is listening to Coast AM to get the answers.
16: Well, one thing just to add, you know, when we pause here in a moment, I know like Emily Blunt, is a Pisces sun sign. Okay. So she's one of the main actresses. I mean, anybody can look that up, you know, International Movie Database or trailers. And I'm going to forget his, his first name, Domingo, he's a Sagittarius, and which is the same sun sign as Steven Spielberg. And so Steven Spielberg often puts himself in, like Richard Dreyfuss, for instance, in Close Encounters, was Steven Spielberg in the movie, you know? So a particular actor, same as Richard Dreyfuss, also did that in Jaws. So in other words, Steven Spielberg is always putting somebody who's representing his views or his energy into the movie. So I found it fascinating that these two main actors, actor, actress, and actor are Pisces sun sign and Sagittarius, you know what I mean? Which, again, were the male figure in the movie who is basically a representation, a strong representation of Steven Spielberg, is the same sun sign as Steven Spielberg. You see what I mean? So when you investigate the birthdays of different people in these movies, and I've done this a lot for decades, you know, that's why I tune into certain movies and films and can understand it from a different perspective. I'm just trying to understand the astrology, the sort of cosmic part of like a great movie or a great series of, you know, wherever you'd see it, to understand more of the astrology that's part of it.
17: And we will learn more from what Mark Lerner is talking about. And if it doesn't make sense to you, we'll ask him, hey, what's that mean in layman's terms? Is this good for the future, bad for the future, or some answers are coming? We'll find out. Stay with us. Connie Willis, Coast to Coast AM.

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0: 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Now, here's your guest host, Connie Willis.
1: It is Coast to Coast AM that you are listening to. Connie Willis here, and that's the church. It's under the Milky Way. That's 1988, believe it or not. And the band nearly left it off the album, believe it, that or not. That's more important. It became one of the most atmospheric nighttime songs ever recorded, and it's one that you just want to sit outside and look above at night and see the sky and the Milky Way. And that's kind of my theme for this evening and this weekend, Tommy D. That's what's happening. I'm getting in that mood of looking up in the sky.
2: How you doing, Connie?
1: I'm good. How are you?
2: Good. I haven't heard that song in ages.
1: Good. I always like to do that to you because that's, you know, it's tough to get you with music.
2: It's a good song. Well, I never look at your list because I want to be surprised. So.
1: Oh, good. No, you did one time, didn't you? Because you got some really terrible
2: maybe
1: trivia questions.
2: Maybe I did. Were they bad?
1: So they weren't for me.
2: 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We have a lot of free listening, a lot of shows up there, and it's a lot of fun. So in the search on either of those, you just put Coast to Coast AM. All the shows pop right up. It's a lot of fun.
1: There you go. And he'll be back. Stay with us. Coast to Coast AM.
2: Where are you going?
1: Oh, no.
2: It's
1: no,
2: trivia night with Connie. Come on.
1: I tried. You know it. Okay.
2: Ready?
1: All right. Okay.
2: 1969. It debuted on ABC. It was a sitcom about a lovely lady, and she had a hair of gold.
1: Wait a minute. Lovely lady with a hair of gold. It is the Brady Bunch.
2: Bingo. You got one. Let's see. Try another one real quick. Okay.
1: Oh, man. You got, okay.
2: This one's from 1984. It debuted that year on NBC. It starred Felicia, Lisa, and Bill. A little tougher for you.
1: Is it The Nanny?
2: It's not The Nanny. It's a middle class American family living in Brooklyn.
1: Oh, it's not What You Talking About, Willis.
2: No.
1: What's the Different Strokes, right?
2: Was nope. That different? Yeah, but no, it's not that. Here's the last one. The dad was a doctor. There are millions of people out there right now jumping up and down going, come on, Connie, come on.
1: In 84, I just graduated high school going into college. I was at University of Kentucky and I was not watching TV. We were having other fun. Is it okay.
2: It wasn't
1: Mork and Mindy. I don't know.
2: Okay, I'll tell you, but we're not going to talk about what happened to the actor after this, and you'll understand why. But it was The Cosby Show.
1: Oh, okay. Yeah, we won't talk about it.
2: So you're one for one this break.
1: No, didn't I get two? No
2: you didn't get The Cosby Show. You just got The Brady Bunch.
1: Man. All right. Okay.
2: Cool.

0: All right. Thank you for coming in. He'll be back. He'll have more trivia, and y'all can bust on me. I know you will. Stay with us, Coast to Coast AM.
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0: back at you, Coast to Coast AM. Connie Willis here with you, and we have Mark Lerner with us tonight. You can find him at Great Bear Enterprises, and that is bear as in the animal, greatbearenterprises.com. And you can learn a whole lot of things from him, and you can also take a part of some very special deals that we've got for Coast to Coast listeners. Mark, I'm going to let you tell what people can enjoy from you. Thanks for helping us out that way. It's always fun to take care of the listeners.
1: Sure. Well, we're offering their state-of-the-art, what's called matrix astrology and numerology reports. We've got 20. They're in plain English. They're very inspirational. They're computerized. And we're offering buy one, get one free. So it's basically 50% off. It's a way to give loved ones, friends a gift, or get one for yourself and another one for yourself. So it's, we're celebrating 45 years as well of my cosmic calendar and the Welcome to Planet Earth newspaper magazine on astrology. And the other thing is that the cosmic calendar itself, you can get by subscription. There are three different prices, but we have now created a 99 cents a month, which is the cheapest one we've ever done. So that's less than $12 a year to pay 99 cents a month, and you get 2 to 4 weeks into the future of my cosmic calendar that I've been doing, as you said, for over four decades.
0: Wow, that's a lot. Do you have anything else? I thought you, are we good?
1: Oh yeah, well, I've done classes. There's 36 classes to learn astrology, and that's on discount, beginner, intermediate, advanced. And of course I do astrological consultations. There's always, just order, you know, and basically I will fit you into the schedule and work it out a good time. And I record every session that I do and often do them, weekdays in the afternoon or early evening. And I always find a time. So there's three different kinds of phone consultations if you want to have your chart done in a full way.
0: And always mention to them that you are a Coast to Coast AM listener, and that's where you heard it. Thank you so much. And again, you can find them at greatbearenterprises.com. And that bear is the animal, not naked, not naked at all. So that I know of. Okay. So Mark, you're talking about, we're talking about Disclosure Day, the film. We're talking about, 1947, and you're mixing in the astrology there. So as you get into this more, can you also tell me, as long as there's a number to something, then it's, you can use astrology. Is that what I'm picking up? Cause you said this actually has, story to it because it's got a date, right? Okay. It has a chart cause it's got a date. So.
1: Well, anything that has a date. Okay. By the way, Carl Jung, the great Swiss psychotherapist, you know, we started psychology with kind of Freud, you know, then Jung comes along, born about, I don't know, 20 plus years later, and we get a lot of East-West synchronicity ideas coming out of Carl Jung, the anima, the animus, things like that. And Carl Jung wound up getting into UFOs. I mean, he wrote just a vast literature of so many different things. And one of the things that he did study was the charts of married couples. He actually got into astrology. But one of the other things that he is famous for saying about astrology, and this is, you just have to sort of ponder on this point of how he said it. He said, whatever happens at a moment of time has the qualities of that moment of time. Okay. So this, when he was studying astrology to try and understand married couples, because this is something he got into, like he was basically saying, you know, there's an inner feminine, there's an inner masculine. A lot of this goes into the idea of reincarnation. Which is a whole other subject. I studied reincarnation and a lot of esoteric studies. I've co-created two tarot decks. I've done all of that and a lot of philosophical and spiritual studies before I even got to astrology. And that was like when I was about 20, 21, 22. And then suddenly the whole vortex of astrology came into my life, as well as numerology and metaphysics and everything together. But yeah, the idea is that if we have a date, okay, any date, like again, June 24th, 1947 is when Kenneth Arnold basically wound up experiencing these fast moving objects, gave a report the next day, and suddenly we had the term flying saucers. Now, somebody could say, did he really see them? But we do know, you know what I mean? Like this was not a time period where somebody is deliberately trying to fake something. Okay, I'm not saying that it could be anything, but this was not somebody who was like high on LSD or something. He was flying in a plane. He was a businessman. He's an aviator who was in the war, and so on. This is also something interesting because when Lieutenant Colonel Philip Corso came out a number of years later, just really prior to his death, he was pretty old at this point, the day after Roswell, and he was somebody who worked with President Eisenhower. And you see all these pictures in the book, the day after Roswell. And it's just really fascinating. That came out in 1997. And that is also something that goes back to 1947, which is the idea that there were retrieved biological entities, whatever. And this is not the only place in the world where this has been surmised. You know, the question of Area 51, so many things you've obviously encountered and talked to so many different people all around the planet, you know, of these encounters, whether it's our Area 51, which for years they were saying didn't exist, and they finally said it existed, right? And the U.S. Navy, you know, for years saying, oh, we don't, you know, these are unidentified. It could be, you know, swamp gas. It could be the planet Venus. I mean, went through all of these things, Project Blue Book, Paperclip, you know, the show like X-Files and different things. I mean, somehow or another, I think there was a rationale behind. Like, I always was wondering, why is Ancient Aliens as a show, or now The Unexplained, you know, with William Shatner? Why are you doing what you're doing? Why is Coast to Coast doing? You know, why did Art Bell do this and it wasn't, like, eliminated? Why did George Norrie, you know, why is all of this happening? And it just makes sense that somehow or another, it couldn't be bottled up. And so there's been, you could make the case that disclosure has been actually happening, you know what I mean, through all of these things.
0: For a long time, yes. Uh-huh.
1: Right. But now I think what Steven Spielberg has just done, which again, I think you and I are in general agreement, everybody's going to have different views, whether it's, you know, 5 out of 5 stars, 4 out of whatever it is, 1 out of 5, 4 out of 5. But the point is, I think that what he's actually done, like I said before, what he said to an interviewer just literally in the last 3 days, was this thing of, it is not equitable that there's an enormous number of people on the inner side, like a secret side, for decades that know something, and the rest of us are not allowed to know that. You know what I mean? And so the questions of like religion and philosophy, and if we were to suddenly, I mean, we see all these things. What was released to the New York Times, what was it, December of 2019, from footage from, you know, from the New York Times on its front page, you know, and a long story there, basically showing what was happening near San Diego in an aircraft carrier of the U.S. Navy. You know what I mean? Well, how is that even possible? And then yet now it's another, 7 years. It's going to be 7 years this December since the New York Times released this whole thing with all these pictures.
0: Did you see the latest pictures?
1: Well, I didn't see. Well, the question is, what is the latest? There was one that was like 2 weeks ago, and then there's another latest, right?
0: Yeah, yeah, yeah. I missed it too. I just saw it. I was like, oh, wow, when did that come out? So,
1: well, and then yeah. You see, the question we have now, and this is really the most difficult. And again, I think we need to thank Steven Spielberg for doing what I feel was very good to me toward the end of the movie, in my personal opinion.
0: Which is
1: that the only way this is going to satisfy people, right? Whatever disclosure is, it's not going to work out the way we've tried to do it. Like, okay, there have been so many congressional meetings and so on, and people get excited and, you know, like, well, we now learn that so-and-so said such and such and so on. Like, there's this former defense, the person who's in charge of Canadian defense, I forget his name, but he's retired now. And for like the last 25 years, he's been saying, yeah, of course there's UFOs, there's flying saucers, you know what I mean? Absolutely, 100%. And he's talking with common sense and logic. And there's so many people who have done this. And the other thing for me is, going back to 1947 and the beginning of the National Security Act at the end of July 26, 1947. Now, if you look historically, it's not like we had the flying saucer event in the state of Washington, which we did on June 24th. And then we had Roswell. And then what's amazing is the day after Roswell was actually the Senate said, okay, we can do, let's change the way that the Pentagon is. And it sort of combined the Army, Navy, and the Air Force, which didn't have a division. Then suddenly they were part of the military establishment, the Marines, and then the National Intelligence, including the Central Intelligence Agency. If you actually go, you know, to these places, you can see the birthday. They will even celebrate their own birthday. They'll give out information on September 18, 1947. And this began. This is when we started. So it's a treasure trove for astrologers, you see, to know the month, day, and year of something. And if you know the time, then that gets back to Carl Jung's quote of whatever happens at a moment of time has the qualities of that moment, meaning where the sun is, where the moon is, where the planets are, that astrology, the charting of the different alignments and all the planets and so on that make up that moment of time, whether it's a person or the beginning of like the United States 250 years ago at the Declaration of Independence. Every state of the union has a chart for when it entered the union. Every country has a chart, and some countries reincarnate, which fundamentally, because you can go back in time and there's like several charts of Russia. There's several charts of China because administrations change. You see, there are revolutions. So there are charts of countries. There are charts of states. Each one of us has a chart. If you get married, that's a chart. If you buy a car, it's a chart. When you start a job, it's a chart, you see. And you can also use astrology to elect favorable times to do things so that you're not just stuck with a lemon when you go and get a car at the wrong time or something.
0: So what is the chart that you see happening with all this disclosure information? What do you see in the next chapter of that with humanity?
1: Yeah, I mean, again, we have the chart from flying saucers. Okay, so that is a chart, and it is available on my website in this folder. No, it's a little hard to find. Folder 27 in what's called Astroscope, which is over 130 of these podcasts, which are all complimentary at Graper Enterprises. So I've done dozens and dozens of hours for the last 6 years, and I did a series called The Astrological Secret of Star Wars, which has a lot to do with literally George Lucas and Star Wars and what happened in 1977 with that first movie, plus Close Encounters and so on. But there is a chart for flying saucers in that podcast number 27. And so that way people could actually take a look at it. I'm about to create a podcast on Steven Spielberg from an article I wrote. So if people want to tune into that, it'll probably, be created as a podcast in the next 48 hours, and I'll post it in what's called Astroscope at Graper Enterprises, and that's complimentary, that area.
0: So what, I mean, okay, if you got a chart.
1: Yeah.
0: Can you
1: look
0: in the past?
1: Let me put it this way. There's not one chart for disclosure, okay?
0: No, no, I get that. I get that. Yeah. But just generically as a chart, right. If you have a chart, are you able to look and see past and also future?
1: Yeah.
0: Okay.
1: Well, when you have a chart for anyone or anything, okay, then what we also have in astrology, what we call transits and progressions. In other words, from the moment the clock is ticking, which is basically the first breath of a person, or like, for instance, today, okay, if somebody gets involved with buying that IPO from Elon Musk, that this is the birth. Okay. It was like 9 o'clock in the morning, like out of New York City, wherever it was, you know, that they started ringing the bell. Okay. Now for a person, if they bought their shares at 9:30, that would be their individual moment of like their investment and whatever that is. So the thing is, there's both like the more generic universal thing, right? Supposedly like this movie Disclosure was supposed to be released today. But then I saw that it was actually released last night in New York, and they had a showing at Lincoln Center 2 days ago, and they were in Paris the week before that. The question becomes like, what is the beginning for what? For the people in France, it would probably be in Paris, you know, when that happened. But as far as the national release of this movie, Disclosure, it's really this weekend, and there's going to be a new moon, for instance, on Sunday. And this new moon, when the sun and moon are together, is in Gemini, and it just happens to be at the same place where the planet Uranus was discovered some people call it Uranus, in 1781 on March 13th, it was discovered at that point. So there's a energizing of this whole weekend is kind of like what I would say is disclosure weekend.
0: Yep. Disclosure weekend, that's for sure. That's a good way to put it. So we're talking with Mark Lerner. You can find him at Great Bear, like the animal, greatbearenterprises.com. He's got some specials for us if you're a coast-to-coast listener. And we've got open lines happening later on, but still more to come with Mark. And I hope you stick around, enjoy the music, and enjoy what we've got tonight. And hopefully you'll also tell me what you think of disclosure later with open lines. Connie Willis on Coast to Coast AM.

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7: A possible deal? I'm Paul Stevens, Fox News. American and Iranian officials have reportedly made, quote, significant progress, unquote, on coming to a deal to end the current military conflict in Iran. At the White House, Fox's Rich Edson.
8: Senior administration official says the two sides are about 80 to 85% of the way there. Iranian Foreign Minister Abbas Araghchi writes a deal, quote, has never been closer. Pending its finalization, the media should refrain from entering speculation about its content. Specifics are unclear, though a senior administration official suggested an initial phase would extend the ceasefire for 60 days when Iran would reopen the Strait of Hormuz, agree to dismantle its nuclear material and ship it out of the country, and end its support for terrorist groups across the region. If Iran hits certain performance metrics, then it could receive access to billions in frozen assets.
7: Now, that deal could be signed and sealed within days. The ceasefire was agreed in mid-April, but the two sides have since exchanged intermittent fire. Strikes again escalating this week, even as diplomacy inched forward. House lawmakers went home this past Thursday for a week-long break, letting a key part of an intelligence tool lapse after both chambers did not extend FISA Section 702.
9: Both the House and Senate failed to extend a program allowing for the warrantless surveillance of foreign targets after Democrats, like Virginia Senator Mark Warner, said they couldn't abide by the president's Housing Finance Agency director, Bill Pulte, being selected as director of national intelligence.
10: And put a political hack into one of our most critical national security positions.
9: But President Trump then announced he was selecting the U.S. attorney in Manhattan for the role, saying Pulte would only be there temporarily.
11: Running it for a short while when we get a very talented person, Jake Layton, in. As you know, Jake Layton's an incredible talent.
9: As far as when they could vote again on FISA, the House is not back in session until June 23rd. Jessica Rosenthal, Fox News.
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7: Lawyers for Tyler Robinson want the prosecution to be punished for what they're calling a media tour about the Charlie Kirk murder case. More from Kristen Goodwin.
19: Lawyers for Tyler Robinson asking Judge Tony Graff to reprimand Utah County prosecutors they say violated a gag order by speaking to the press about a ballistics report.
20: The number one remedy in this case, Your Honor, is for this court to preclude the state from seeking the death penalty against Mr. Robinson.
19: Defense attorney Richard Novak. Prosecutors argue they were responding to misinformation about a preliminary finding where experts couldn't immediately match bullet fragments with a gun allegedly used by Robinson. The 23-year-old is charged with aggravated murder in the September fatal shooting of conservative activist Charlie Kirk. Robinson has yet to enter a plea. Judge Graff says he'll issue a decision on the contempt allegation at a later date. Kristen Goodwin, Fox News.
7: And prosecutors saying previously they would seek the death penalty if Tyler Robinson is convicted. The NBA season could end today in San Antonio. Kevin Uretsky previews Game 5 of the NBA Finals.
21: The New York Knicks lead the NBA Finals 3-1 after their record-setting 29-point comeback in Game 4 Wednesday, leading to this question for Knicks guard Jalen Brunson at Friday's news conference.
22: Does it feel like you guys are one step away from a championship or even different than the other games in the finals?
23: 0-0.
21: Spurs star Victor Wembanyama says his team can't worry about letting Game 4 get away any longer.
23: It felt like there was a time to process that and to really dwell on it, but not anymore.
21: A Knicks win would give New York its first championship since 1973. A Spurs win means Game 6 back in New York Tuesday. Kevin Uretsky, Fox News.
7: Federal appeals court Friday night denying a Justice Department request for a stay of an order requiring the removal of President Trump's name from the Kennedy Center in D.C. I'm Paul Stevens. This is Fox News.
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26: And away we go, the Sports Spectacular. Larry Smith, Mike Kegley, Brad Sturdy. Lots coming up here. We're going to be talking about, okay, the Brendan Sorsby thing. If you have not heard, it involves a player, college football quarterback, gambling, seeking treatment for an addiction. Usually it's the kind of thing that you'd be like, you know, immediate suspension, like you're out, no way you're going to play. But he has been now, he has an injunction now to play. He may be on a college football field this season. We'll get into that big time coming up in just a bit. Also, Sean Payton, the former EIU Panther, is in the news as well. And some numbers I saw this week about Sean Payton that I did not know. And we're going to share that with you. First off, though, it's Illinois basketball. And Brad Sturdy, the week we've been waiting for the first time since these guys left Indianapolis and the Final Four, the boys are back. The guys are back on campus for summer workouts.
27: Yeah, it's really cool, especially to see all these newcomers and all the freshmen coming in because it's such a talented class, and to see these guys, you know, so excited and then you bring it back all the other old guys and the way they're going to mesh together. It's just going to be so much fun to watch this team play. And the individual talent is just on a different level than they've had in a long, long time.
0: Yeah, it's, and have them all here early and present and being able to get to know each other. I thought the connectedness that Brad Underwood talked about was really kind of an overrated thing to just talk about, a kind of just a cliche. But we saw last year when a team really likes each other and they know each other, that it really is important. And this team's going to get time to develop that again, and maybe even more than last year.
26: Well, and you're right. I think like you guys both have talked about, you know, for the first, I'm trying to think the last time that an Illinois team hit summer workouts in early June with everyone on board, right? I mean, you know, Terrence Shannon, as I recall, took some time before he worked out his deal in transferring from Texas Tech. We had Io and Kofi because of COVID. The rules were different. Kofi didn't decide until late July. I think Iowa might have been early August. I mean, it's been a while. And then you've got the core guys who are all now experienced. Like you said, know each other, know the system, know what to expect. Brad, you're right. I mean, I don't think you can like allow the public to come in and watch practices, but boy, it would be a lot of fun to come in and just see these guys work.
27: It is. It's. I think that the great part about it is all the competition you're going to have in practice, because these young guys, although they're, you know, they bring back a lot of players, these young guys aren't coming in here and just going to roll over and say, oh, I'm just the 10th guy or 11th guy. They're like, you know what? I'm going to go compete, because that's just the kind of players they're bringing in. And, you know, I'm not saying they're going to play, but ahead of them, but I think if Brad Underwood feels like he has confidence in those, the more confidence he has in his bench, the more he's going to play them. And so these guys, this is their opportunity to kind of show what they can do. We saw this last year. Remember, Keaton Wagler came in and it was like, okay, well, you know, he's going to have some time to develop. They got on campus. They were like, okay, he's developed. So let's play. You know, so.
0: Yeah, it's these guys. I just think it's ironic. They probably turn on the NBA finals and they see people so young competing for the finals. They've got to be thinking, oh, I'm a freshman, but. Why can't I go compete against these guys who are sophomores and juniors, when you see guys who were, you know, who did 1 year of college and now they're starring in an NBA final and playing very well? I mean, that's got to give you a confidence. And then when you look at what Keaton Wagler did last year, you might as well go in and shoot as high as you can and see where you land.
26: And Walker's going to find out where he will land here in a couple of weeks as the NBA draft is drawing near. One of those players there at Oven this summer who will have all eyes on him is Quentin Coleman. And, you know, we've tried to warn and tried to tamper the expectations of Illini fans that not that he's not a great player coming out of Principia there in St. Louis. I'm not saying that at all, but let him become Quentin and don't expect to be the next Keaton Walker. But Brad Sturdy, I watched several of the games when he was with the USA basketball down at the America in Mexico last week, and I was very impressed largely just with his basketball IQ. This is not somebody who had plays, you know, drawn up for him, but he just seemed to always make the right plays more often than not.
27: You know, it was interesting. I was, as I watched those films, I was thinking about, remember when Keaton Wagler started and he was off the ball early in the season and they had him like even in the dunker spot. Because the way the matchups work, and he was a great offensive rebounder. Now you watch Coleman basically lead the team in rebounding as a guard. And you start thinking, oh wait, maybe, just maybe this kid is a lot like Keaton Wagler. And you know, you see the athleticism. I mean, he had more dunks in that tournament than Keaton Wagler had. Wagler didn't have any last year. So you're looking at, he has all that potential, and it's just so much fun to see this guy who was, you know, near the bottom of the top 100 after last summer, despite, you know, playing so well at the Peace Jam. And then all of a sudden he has a great high school season, and now he's a 5-star kid, and he's a kid that's being projected in the top 10 of next year's draft already, which is crazy. But, you know, that's the way these things work.
0: I thought his off-ball awareness was extremely high. He does one of the things that really is kind of lost in this generation. If you notice, he always has his eyes on the ball So he's not going to get hit in the back like maybe happened in the finals because he's watching the ball and looking for it. I also thought that the thing that was interesting is he hustled. But when you put the hustle in with somebody who's watching the shot come off somebody's hand and also moving towards the basket, he gets himself in good position because he gets there before the other player does and he knows where the ball's going because he's paying attention. These aren't rocket science things, but they're also not things that get done every day by a lot of players.
26: Yeah, I saw the same thing, really saw just where he would come in. There's one play in particular in the gold medal game against Canada that he was over in the corner. He didn't get, you know, these things are kind of, you know, the ball can somewhat gets in someone's hands and they're going to force it. Like you don't always have great team basketball and these kinds of things. You kind of throw them together the last minute, but he never got frustrated if the ball didn't come to him. He just went where the ball was. And on this one particular play, there's a shot put up and Mike, to your point, he's over in the far corner. He sees the shot go up, immediately instinctively goes to the basket. And once he's getting a tip in dunk, I mean, it's just one of those things. And that's the kind of play, the way Illinois plays, their offense could be a lot of fun. There's another player this week that joined Illinois very late, class of 2026, Lincoln Williams out of Kankakee. And Brad, you really love this as a late pickup here, a kid who's going to join this week and be a part of this freshman class.
27: Yeah, Williams has elite athleticism and length. Probably 6'6", can run the floor, can play, can be an elite defender. But you know, his jumper still needs a little work. It's not bad. It's just not his strength, but he can slash. He gets the rim. He was the top player in Illinois. You know, some players have transferred out, but he's top player in the class of 2026 in the state of Illinois. And he also, you know, as he was, it sounded like he was going to go to Arizona State till they got rid of Bobby Hurley. And so now, he opened up. And then the other part about it is he's also, he had some academic hurdles to clear and, but he took the time and got it done so that he could qualify so he could come to Illinois. They had a free scholarship. This is the guy who's going to come to practice and compete and also understands that he probably needs the weight room and the development. And with a year under Fletch and some jump shot development, it's a kid who has a chance to be a good player down the road and could compete a little bit as a freshman because of his athleticism.
0: I think it's a good calculated risk. Worst case scenario, you get a guy who gets some experience and moves on to another school and, you know, has success there. You want guys to be successful and find good spots for themselves. But best case scenario, he has the athleticism to compete. Can he harness it all? Can he get that shot to be a little more consistent? I know Underwood loves good defenders, so there's an opportunity that he can get on the court by doing that. And if he gets a little bit more consistent with his three ball, you know, he might shock some people. And again, Wagler shows that you just come hard and give it all you got, you might be good enough.
26: Yeah. And to your point, maybe fun to watch that kind of athlete just in practice to give the guys fits as they prepare for the UConns and the Dukes and the Big Ten this upcoming season. Let's shift right now. You mentioned a moment ago, and we're going to get back to more Illini talk later. NBA Finals and fellas, game four. How many, raise your hand, how many if you turned the TV off because you thought Spurs are up 29 points? I mean, they got this 2-2. They're going to go back to San Antonio. And you turned back on later and found out you were oh so wrong.
27: Yeah, so weird story. I was actually at the Royals game watching Kansas City play and we were watching the game on our phones and we had the scores. Oh man, turned it. And then all of a sudden we go back and check the score and it's like, oh, it's 15. And then, oh, wait, it's one. What happened? And then, so then we were able to watch the finale and you know, you wonder, we get on kids. I think this is one of the things as a coach. You see this and you gain some perspectives because you watch NBA players do things that you yell at sixth and seventh graders and eighth graders for doing at the end of a game. And you know, it's like just not understanding time, score and situation there with like De'Aaron Fox was just stunning. And, but you know, at the end of the day, they scored 70 some points and less than 30 points in the second half. You can't win very often doing that.
26: Yeah.
0: There's a reason why you don't expect 21, 22, 23 year olds to make it to the NBA finals. Took Michael Jordan 7 years to get there. You have guys like Magic who made it there, but he had an old Kareem to be the mentor to show the way. This San Antonio team's probably a year or two ahead of where people thought it would be. And they don't really have that old star who can kind of take them through the tough moments. And it's a bunch of really, really young guys. Let's just say like guys from a Rutgers team that sucked last year who are now having to figure out how to play in the Madison Square Garden when fans are trying to crowd you when you're inbounding a ball. I mean, there's a reason why youth is probably, not always the number one thing you expect in the finals, but I think they put up a heck of a fight. I don't know if they've got any more in them or not. We'll find out.
27: Well, it's a good thing they have De'Aaron Fox to be their veteran guard and make good decisions down the stretch.
0: Yep.
27: Wait, hang on. I'm sorry.
0: It was like a crash reel of automobile accidents, except they were his plays in the second half.
27: Yeah, you got to wonder, like, what's he getting paid 40 some odd million to not know what the score is or the time?
1: Yeah.
0: UK basketball, baby.
27: Go Cal.
1: You said it. There you go. Coach Cal. Come on. He develops players. You know that. it is the 3-1. And I will tell you right now that it reminds me of the 04 NBA Finals, Pistons, Lakers. Lakers were heavily favored and they laid an egg and Detroit's up 3-1. You know, back then it was a 2-3-2 setup, right? And so it's game five and there were no direct flights from Detroit to LA. So I tell you, all the national media, we were rooting. We never said it. We were silently rooting for Detroit just to finish this off. We all just said, listen, the Lakers, you laid an egg up to this point. Don't find your mojo now and force us to get 3 hours sleep and have to drive an hour to the airport and return our rental car and check our bags and get on a flight and then change flights and then get our another rental car and get our bags and go to El Segundo to Lakers practice and only to lose in game six. So I can tell you the national media right now and the New York media, they'll be rooting for the Knicks to finish this off Saturday night against San Antonio. By the way, a shout out again to Jalen Brunson. And once again, NBA GMs, every single team passed on this guy. Everybody. All he did, kid out of what? I think he's from out of Lincolnshire, I think. Stevenson High School. All he did was win two NCAA titles in 3 years with Villanova. That's all he did. But he didn't measure up the right way or he weighed too much or wasn't fast enough or didn't jump high enough. The kid is a dog and he's a reason why New York's about to win their first title in 53 years.
27: Yes. Winners win. And there's something to be said for that, right? You know what I mean? And I think when you look at him, he's just always been a winner. He makes the plays that he has to make to win. And sometimes we look more at measurables and less at actually getting stuff done.
1: Yeah.
0: Yeah, he was one of those players that you watched in AAU ball and you just wondered why more teams weren't excited by him because, you know, he doesn't have all the great measurables, but he's got enough of them that when you couple that with his competitive nature, he's the type of guy you want on your team. And it used to mystify me why, you know, him and Van Vliet, for example, those two guys just, I couldn't understand why college coaches weren't gaga over him.
1: Yeah. Van Vliet won a ring with Toronto. I mean, same thing, you know, just overlook guys. You know me, I love the underdog, loving the underdog wins. And so I don't have a dog in the fight, but Jalen Brunson, he's the dude. I mean, I'm a big fan of his and the way he plays. And so congrats for that. 3-1 Saturday night is game five in San Antonio. Spurs must win three or else New York gets the title. All right. We've got a lot more to come. Still talking more recruiting. We're talking again, Sean Payton. We're talking Brendan Sorsby. Hey, gambling's okay in football. Didn't you know? It is now. Also, Patrick Mahomes, too. How much money do you need? 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
1: All right, welcome back here to the show. We did mention NBA Finals. I looked up earlier this week, and not since 1994 have both the NBA Finals and Stanley Cup Finals gone to seven games. Not sure what's happening right now in basketball. We'll see if the Spurs can find their mojo. Spurs, by the way, in those three losses, had double-digit leads in all three games and lost them. So as someone said, it's not so much getting a lead, it's holding a lead, and they haven't been able to do that. Stanley Cup Finals, meanwhile, it's a 3-2. Carolina has wrestled their way to take control of this series. Got to win. You got two games now to win one. Sunday night, it is game six out in Vegas. Carolina trying to win their second title in their franchise history, first since 2006. Vegas trying to stop them at home in that one. World Cup, meanwhile, kicking off this week. And Brad Sturdy, as you mentioned, you're in Kansas City this week. It's one of the stadiums hosting some matches. Yes. And what are you seeing out there?
27: You know, it's interesting. We were talking to some of the people who have the hotel owners and VRBO people, and they said that the World Cup returns like 75% of the rooms.
1: Oh.
27: Because they didn't have them. They weren't sold out. Now, some of the people who are here, trust me, they're making up for lost time. They are nuts. These World Cup fans are different. They're a different breed, but you know, it's amazing how, it's definitely set up there at Arrowhead to have they've changed parking flow, everything, you know, to get it together. And it's going to be very intriguing to see how it plays out, because I don't think they're going to get the, like, you know, 80,000 people they were expecting in all these venues. And so maybe it's not going to be as profitable. I do think the next round you're going to see the big crowds. But I think for right now, there's a lot of, you know, people coming over overseas, not as many of them coming, you know, for whatever reason. And it is soccer in the United States, which has never been one of the big, you know, the big three or big four even. So, it's intriguing. It's just a little different, vibe, a different clientele. It's a lot of fun though.
0: Yeah. Down here in Dallas, you're not hearing about it as much as what I thought. That doesn't mean that there won't be a lot of fans who show up. I'm very interested to see, you know, how many will find, you know, as the days approach here, which coming pretty quick here. I think June 14th is the first game in Dallas Stadium. So I want to see how it goes. And of course, maybe somebody will win in there and win a title, because doesn't seem like the Cowboys are going to.
1: Yeah. By the way, the FIFA rules, you have to take the sponsors off the stadium. So they're just being known as Dallas Stadium or Kansas City Field or Atlanta Stadium. And in case you wonder, they're still playing the NFL stadiums, just they're covering up and they're removing all the markings of the sponsor. It's just that's the way FIFA.
0: I can't believe he knew that was going to happen and still did it.
1: And let it happen. Yeah, exactly. Yeah. So, you know, I'm sure he fought it. Let's get back on campus. Meanwhile, big couple of weeks here for Illinois football. You know, a lot of questions in terms of the recruiting and the way that the portal went this year. A lot of needs on the defensive front. It looks like they're trying to grab that now with some a Division II All-American, a JUCO player, slowly piecing together some other parts right now, trying to get ready for camp in August.
27: Yeah, they really have. They slowly, you know, it wasn't the flurry that we saw in the portal season, but now they're still adding guys. And we said that. I mean, there's thousands of people out there. You got to find the right fit that can come in and maybe compete. And they needed more depth on that defensive line. They're added for that. They're starting to get their 2027 commits, and they're being very selective in 27 because it's going to be a smaller class because they have so many guys who can return. Now, we say smaller class, but who knows who transfers, so you never know. So you're always going to oversign or over-add, whatever. But I think they're if they're going to recruit, and it seems like they're recruiting to this new defensive system, if they do that, it's going to, long-term, it's going to be, you know, successful. But, you know, that's easier said than done. Now they got to make sure they're getting the right guys in this smaller recruiting class that can kind of come in and compete. But, I'm really happy with the way they've kind of turned the page a little bit and made some adjustments to make themselves, I think, a better team in the fall and in the future.
0: Yeah, you don't really want to underestimate Bielma, because if it wasn't for Cignetti, he would be the talk of the Big Ten, how he's turned Illinois around. Of course, I'm very interested in the 3-3-5. I look at it as a big gamble in college football, probably not the biggest gamble in college football now, but certainly it's going to be very, very fascinating to watch how the Big Ten responds to a defense they can't really practice against. But boy, the defense is going to have to stop the run, because that's what Big Ten teams like to do if they're permitted. So it should be really a nail biter at times for Illinois fans.
26: You know, a question I hear quite a bit is in terms of NIL and the budget, and these things are always tightly kept secrets. It's hard to really ascertain just how much each team is spending. But I did see some stuff this week. I saw Kentucky coach Will Stein talking to, a Rotary Club group or whatever this week in Lexington. And the report that I saw was something along the lines that they talked, it's a $30 million roster, but he believes next year they may spend $30 million. And to get a championship roster, is that kind of the, Brad, what you're hearing, is that kind of the going right now in terms of you've got to go north of 20 if you want to be a serious contender?
27: I've heard 40 for some of these teams, wow, which is just insane to me, but it is what it is. Eventually they're going to have the same salary cap as the NFL. Then what do they do?
26: Yeah.
27: I don't see any slowdown, but I think you're going to have to spend, and you know, if they expand to 24 teams, then maybe you're talking more like $20 million rosters have a chance to get in the playoff. But I still think, and you can pull an upset. I mean, Illinois can beat teams that have much higher payrolls than them.
26: Yeah.
27: But can you beat them three times, win three games against those teams, or four games in a playoff? Yeah. Can you do it consistently? Probably not.
0: I think you're going to see that if with a 2014 playoff, if that ultimately happens, you're going to see teams now having motivation because they get to go there, and maybe under a 12 team, they wouldn't have ever made it there. And when they go there, then you're going to have the boosters saying, you know, that was kind of fun. I'm going to get my checkbook out again because I'd like to go there again. I think it's a smart, smart move, particularly for the Big Ten and the SEC, who it gets the middle tiers of those conferences spending more money and putting out a better product. Not very happy for the teams that they're outspending at the bottom of the conference and in the smaller conferences.
26: Yeah, I still just go back to, I don't know how it's a sustainable model, and I wonder at what point do you see some teams pull back. We did see that with Kentucky. Some rumors were they put more money toward football, pulled back from basketball, and they did get in it with a decent haul in the transfer portal, helped by Milan Momcilovic, and reportedly $6 million north of that. That's what CBS Sports was saying, to get him from Iowa State. But yeah, at some point, I mean, how much money can you spend? How much will boosters spend if it's not bringing him a championship? That's another thing too. So, all right, we're going to talk more about the topic of Brendan Sorsby, the quarterback with the gambling addiction, who's just been cleared to play. We'll talk about that coming up.
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1: Welcome back here to the show. Larry Smith, Mike Cagley, Brad Sturdy. We are the Illini Guys. This is a sports spectacular. Be sure to check us out at IlliniGuys.com. All the stuff we talk about on here, we've already talked about days ago on the message board. So be the first to know. 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It's pretty good stuff. Even here during the offseason, find out kind of the scuttlebutt from our resident football analyst, Steve Sturm, on some of these recruits. We've been talking about here.

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1: He bet when he was at Indiana, he bet on his own games. This is the kind of thing normally is an automatic no-no and a disqualifier. A Texas Tech friendly judge, has allowed him to play, saying that he deserves the right to improve his skills, get ready for the NFL. So anyway, with that, one guest that we had on my daily show, Sports IQ with Larry Smith, is Matt Brown of ExtraPointsMB.com. And, we talked about the Sorsby case earlier this week on the show. Listen, producer Tony, I yesterday spent a lot of time talking about this. I want to start off just with your thoughts and then we'll get into some of the ramifications of this.
2: I have to admit it was surprising just given where I learned about this news, right? Because as this is happening, you have one of the biggest industry events in all of major college athletics. So there are hundreds of athletic directors and CFOs and corporate counsel and vendors, all of these people, and they're meeting literally in a casino in Las Vegas, where Charlie Baker was going to come later and talk about the evils of rampant sports gambling and all. So the irony is very thick. But what was surprising to me was, I think, the level of visceral frustration that I heard from school leaders about this in a way that I really haven't heard it about anything else in my professional career. I've been doing this full time since 2012. School leaders that are not given to profanity, who especially not around reporters with recorders like I am, you know, Mr. Roger type people, were like, this is bleeping baloney. Baloney wasn't the word that was used. Sure. Because while we've had athletes unquestionably do worse things societally and still play college football, and administrators for that matter, we haven't really had anything save the Michigan sign stealing that risked the direct impact on the integrity of the game itself as an athlete gambling on his own team while he's there. That's the kind of thing that gets people very lengthy suspensions, if not bans, from professional mm-hmm. sports. We have this environment right now where so many school leaders and conference leaders are already frustrated, feeling that they can't enforce any of the other rules that everybody seems to agree on because of a judge. And if you feel like if this rule, which is pretty common sense and enforced across all of sportsdom, can't be enforced here, then there literally are no lines at all. And if there are no lines, do we want to even be doing this?
1: Yeah.
2: I can't think of anything resembling like a public boycott since the 60s and 70s about integration. You know, not anything about Penn State or Baylor or way more significant athlete scandals is coming out for this because there's so much frustration pent up. Yeah.
1: You know, and that's a perfect, we discussed this in our conversation yesterday when this went down. We spent a lot of time on this, and that's your point, is that we in the industry, right, that we're journalists and we follow this stuff. You're right. We're kind of shocked at some things that people will allow. I mean, you can have a DUI, you can, domestic abuse,
2: sure.
1: You know, drug use. There are a lot of societal ills that they'll allow you to work through and come back. The one fig leaf that sports has had universally is gambling. Pete Rose, Michael Vick, Shoeless Joe Jackson. I mean, it goes all the way down the line and so many more. That's the one piece that you can't do. And we've had the NBA scandal recently, with Terry Rozier involved. And so yeah. I think that's the one thing that, okay, if you take that away, with everything else, you could say, listen, those other things are personal problems. The integrity of the game is still pure. Now to your point, now you're putting that in question. What's to separate this from pro wrestling at this point?
2: Well, and to me personally, that's the big existential risk here. It's easy for me to be on this show or lots of other shows or to put microphones in front of ADs and to hear people worry about existential threats to the collegiate model, whether that's financial, whether that's labor classification, whether that's athlete comp, private equity, all these other massive things that can create and are creating massive change in college sports. Some of those good, some of those bad. But to me, the thing that's the biggest risk to any of it isn't Saudi Arabian money or oil money or athletes becoming employees or unions. It's the idea that enough fans no longer have faith that what they're watching is on the level. And remember, there's already legitimate reason in college sports to question this in some cases. We just had a couple guys at Alabama

0: State, you know, get busted for throwing games for very small amounts of money. And we had dozens of college basketball players, mostly at low majors, right, implicated in the same scheme that involved Rozier. The risk, I think, here is what happened to boxing, which used to be just this massively culturally important touchstone in American sports. And in part, large part, because of corruption, both perceived and actual, it eventually became irrelevant. And if that happens, there is no major television deal. There are no $10 million football coaches anymore. The whole enterprise begins to fall apart. So it's critical, even if it might seem as overkill if you're a Texas Tech fan or maybe somebody from the outside, that any perceived threat to that integrity is met with force, because that is the structure that supports this entire industry.
1: Mm-hmm. Talking with Matt Brown of ExtraPointsMB.com. Be sure to go on and check out his great work. You're mentioning these ADs all, I said, how apropos, right? That they're at a casino in Las Vegas when all this is happening. In their frustration, I'm guessing that there were not a lot of solutions offered in the conversations you have, because I think that's the other piece of the frustration of this and where we all are, is that the NCAA, you know, pick your entity, has done very little to ahead of time to stop the train that we saw coming and say, boy, this could be an issue down the line. Was there anybody that came together outside of, again, the boycotts we're hearing from, conferences coming together saying we're not going to schedule these teams? Kind of hard for the Big 12 to do that. They're in your conference. But was there anything offered in terms of what a next step could be or what action could be taken given this ruling?
0: The unfortunate reality is there aren't easy solutions. And if there were, they would already be done, or right, or we would have figured them out and published them, and we would have taken a victory lap and enjoyed margaritas in Vegas. Even if you can get 90% of college football, coaches, administrators, everyone else to agree, hey, this is a bad thing and we should prevent it, there's not really an effective mechanism to do so, because you can go to court, and if you are making $5 million a year, like Sorcy was, and get the absolute best lawyer in the game, you know, people in Indianapolis are going to have nightmares about Jeff Kessler forever. Then you can get by with a slap on the wrist, right? The only mechanism legitimately that I'm aware of that's talked about are boycotts at a small scale level. If you get everybody in college football to do it, you're going to get busted for collusion and you'll be back in court. And if the other guy in court has $1 billion, it's not a fair fight. Mm-hmm. Legitimately, I don't even think if changing rules in Congress would necessarily fix this, right? There's lawmakers are saying, well, if we had just passed Cody Campbell's bill, ironically, and given the NCAA some antitrust protection, we wouldn't have this issue. But then we have other lawyers saying, yes, you would, because this is about a personal contract. This isn't necessarily about the NCAA's ability to enforce this rule. It's about this agreement and the personal injury that would be suffered through Tech. So I am not a barred attorney. I don't know the perfect way to kind of thread that needle here, but this is a uniquely challenging problem. And to your earlier point, exacerbated by the failed decisions or the mistakes that the NCAA made in the 80s, 90s, and early 2000s that might have given them legal protection over this.
1: Yeah. And to your point, you're exactly right. And that's kind of the other piece of this, is that we're in an era right now in sports and outside of sports, when you run afoul of our nation's laws or rules and you get a court case that isn't to your liking, you just go seek another judge. And you continue until you find the one that says, no. What you said was right. I mean, so while there's justice, maybe there isn't. If you can just continue, if you have the money to continue to pursue, to say, well, these three said I can't, but this fourth one says that I can't, so now I'm good again.
0: You fall down this road a little bit too much. People start screaming at you that you're not talking about sports anymore. But this idea of elite impunity is deeply frustrating to fans and consumers on multiple levels. I actually think a lot of what's happening here over the last week in college sports is a useful civics lesson. In the case here of Mr. Campbell, who is not a coach, not an AD, he's a regent. The chair of the regents here, not an elected official, but because he has the more money than some of the lawmakers to go buy television ads and to give himself some influence here, he's a key architect of this potential college reform bill, and also somebody who can push for a specific judicial outcome relating to one guy. And that requires lots and lots and lots of money. And if you are somebody that might not necessarily have the expertise or the authority for any kind of policy. If you can afford the TV ads and afford to lobby enough people, you'll get that audience.
2: Yeah.
0: And which is now how we have this one guy for one school, having more power over what's happening in Congress and college sports than many conference commissioners right now.
1: Yeah.
0: And I think the truth is, for good or for ill, that's true for a lot of things that aren't sports. And this just becomes a way to educate people and think, oh yeah, this is also how we figure out AI policy and like trade policy and stuff too. It's just a different Cody Campbell.
1: Yeah, exactly. I've said for years, by the way, that it's, sports is a microcosm of society. So we can complain about sports, but listen, nothing happens in sports. It isn't happening outside of sports. It's just the That's way right. it goes. Want to get a quick, thought from you on, the issue of expansion. Last time we've talked, of course, we're like, okay, it's going to be 12 teams. They can't come to an agreement. It feels like now expansion is inevitable. Once again, it is on the table, but to 24 teams. Will the SEC give in, and what are you kind of hearing in terms of where this is headed in college football?
0: This is still a fluid situation. I think it'll be interesting to see how much the Sorsby story and the hurt feelings from that might potentially slow down some of those conversations. Mm-hmm. There is a mutual desire among everybody in the Power Four to expand the college football playoff. Mm-hmm. Part of that is because if we're spending $30+ million on rosters, the idea of missing the playoff and having to go in the GoDaddy.com Gator Bowl or whatever is unacceptable.
1: Yeah.
0: There's been a lot of pushback to the idea of going to full 24, not just within the SEC, but even some within the Big Ten, and perhaps more importantly with ESPN. Because one, they don't want those other games to be opened up to bidding from other inventory or other buyers like Fox. Although, hey, Fox had a chance to buy this beforehand and right. didn't submit a credible bid.
1: Right.
0: But also because there's some concern about whether that's actually going to be profitable, because they don't want to undermine the value of the massive investments they've made mm-hmm. in regular season games, and knowing that you're still going to have to compete against the NFL and other things on the sports calendar if you expand the playoffs to that point. Mm-hmm. If I had to bet. Let's not use that turn of phrase. If I had to offer an educated guess, what we're just talking about here, I don't bet anything in sports. If I had to offer an educated guess, I think the most likely outcome is that we stay at 12 for at least the next, year or two mm-hmm. while this haggling continues. Mm-hmm. And as conversations independent of the college football playoff become more clear, mm-hmm. then I think a pathway to some sort of compromise may reveal itself.
1: He's a man of careful words, as always. Matt Brown joining us. Want to get your very quickly put you on the spot. I'm not expecting an educated answer here because it is early June and the football season has not begun yet. But let me go through with all the changes in terms of college football. Who would you pick as your early pick to be national champion when they tear down the goalposts in January of 2027?
0: Right now, I think there's give me Indiana again. Even though Indiana lost a fair amount of talent, I think at this point you need to give their coaching staff the benefit of the doubt in how they evaluate talent. They were way more aggressive in the transfer portal this year and brought in even more established and experienced playmakers on offense. I don't think that their offense is really going to take that far of a step back. Josh Hoover throws more interceptions than Mendoza did, but I think the Indiana's running game will be better. Mm-hmm. For all the talk about parity, the top five or six, I think, are still going to be pretty similar to where they were last year. But given Indiana's schedule and their ability to get the most out of every single one of their players, I think that is a pick that probably isn't being talked about enough.
1: Yeah. Good call. And Kurt Cignetti, he's figured out a way to get it done, no matter who he has in his roster. Hey, Matt, always great to talk to you, man. Enjoy the summer. Appreciate your insights. We'll talk to you soon.
0: You bet. Thanks, guys.
1: Hey, once again, thanks so much. Matt Brown with ExtraPointsMB.com joining the Sports IQ show, the daily show Monday through Friday, earlier this week. Okay, we've got more to come. We'll get Brad and Mike's thoughts on the Sorsby case up next.
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5: 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To so many good people here. There really, really is.
6: I have friends and there's always something to do.
4: The Glenwood of Mount Zion, because everyone deserves a great life.
1: All right, appreciate Matt Brown. Fellas, Brendan Sorsby, your thoughts. I mean, I just stated mine. I think this is crazy. I think it's a bad, bad precedent.
7: Well, here's the other thing. If he gets to play, how can you ever make someone not – how can you ever suspend anyone for gambling? Mm-hmm. Because you basically set the precedent. You can even bet on your own team.
1: Yeah.
7: Which has kept Pete Rose out of the Hall of Fame for all these years. Which kept the White Sox, you know, the Black Sox, you know, eight men out. I mean, you look at all the history of this. This is the one thing. This is the one thing because sports becomes, and this take no offense of this, Mike. Sports becomes WWE if people don't think that they're real.
1: Yeah.
7: And that's where we're at right now when there's so much money involved in this. You know, I may give $4 million so we can get a quarterback, but I may win it back in a gambling bet, so then it's not a big deal because I know that this guy's going to throw the game or do this or whatever. It's not far-fetched when you're letting him play after it happens. And I don't feel bad for Brendan Sorsby. I really don't, because this was a decision that he made. There are consequences of the decision. It doesn't mean he shouldn't go play in the NFL. He should, but he should not be playing college football.
8: Look, the reality of the situation is pro wrestling was one of the big four sports, along with baseball, boxing, and horse racing back in the 19 teens. And once a champion got injured, and then it came out after the match that he lost that he bet his entire purse on the challenger and didn't tell anybody he was injured. The fans were like, okay, this was BS. And literally overnight, wrestling went from one of the top four sports that could get 60, 80,000 people to a sport that was at a carnival, you know, and with a barker trying to advertise, you know, the big wrestler and eventually evolved into the WWE. That's why guys like Shoeless Joe Jackson have been held out for generations, even without evidence that he really did it, because baseball knew that if they lost that veneer of being a real sport was stripped away, and you could have that happen overnight, especially gambling is more prevalent. Kids can bet on games at a click. And if they think that a quarterback is fixing a game, very quickly that sport will be gone. And I don't think that is being thought about enough. And, you know, it's just, if you read Squared Circle, a book by David Shoemaker that goes through how wrestling went from a big time sport to a joke, and it happened with a snap of the fingers.
1: Well, you're exactly right. And that's where I'm worried about college sports, not NFL, because the NFL, I still believe that is the one fig leaf they hold on to. And that's where I had to scoff at the judge's ruling saying, well, he deserves a chance to improve his stock to get to the NFL.
8: And I went to Texas Tech.
1: Exactly. And then there's that too. Do you really think the NFL is going to take this kid? Listen, for the older fans, you'll know. The younger people, look it up. Art Schleister, who was a star quarterback at Ohio State.
8: Amazing quarterback.
1: Oh, he was unbelievable. Woody Hayes, you know about the Woody Hayes, the incident, Ohio State, the great coach, punched the Clemson linebacker after an interception, ended his career. Well, the interception the Clemson linebacker picked off was thrown by Art Schleister. This guy's gambling addiction not only destroyed his NFL career, it destroyed friendships. He was on the run from stealing. It landed him in jail multiple times. He's still in private problems. He's 66 years old. The NFL, the one thing we've talked about, Michael Vick. Look at Michael Vick. He didn't go to jail and serve time for racketeering or gambling. He went to jail for animal cruelty. Why? He knew he would not get back in the NFL if he pled guilty to an mechanic gambling thing. So I totally agree with you guys. It is, it's bad. And I'm curious to see kind of what's going to happen. When we talk about this again, I know before the season starts, it's going to happen again. Want to get a couple of big money things in the NFL. Former EIU star quarterback Sean Payton, now ninth all time in wins, signs a new 5-year deal. They tear up the old deal, new 5-year deal for him out there in Denver. Love this. He could jump up. Actually, he'll hit the 200 win mark this season and could jump up like, I think into like seventh place of wins. I mean, Hall of Fame type stuff. Of course, he already has his ring. Then Patrick Mahomes, a new deal. He's the one that set the market for the 10-year, $450 million deal that he signed back in 2020. Well, they've renewed the deal. Now it's one north of $500 million, 10-year deal. It sets him up. He's going to be there in Kansas City through 2033, I believe. First ever NFL contract worth more than $500 million.
7: Well, somebody has to fund that Texas Tech softball team and their NIL dollars. So, you know,
8: Cody Campbell's got that covered, Brad.
7: Yeah. Well, Mahomes has been a big softball guy. So,
8: yeah.
7: I don't know. I wonder, like, you know, okay, so he's got this $500+ million. Could he take $400 million and they could spend that $100 million on better players around him so they win more? I mean, I've always wondered that. Like, is that I guess you want as much as you can get, but how much do you need? I mean, I want to win. And if you tell me I'm going to make $5 million or $10 million but I could make $12 million, but $10 million wins, $12 million loses. I'm taking $10 million every day because I have $10 million. So.
8: Yeah. It's easy for us as non-wealthy people to speculate, but I would get my wife to crunch some numbers as an actuary and I'd want to know how much more endorsement money can I make if I win a Super Bowl versus X dollars that I get that I might screw up the team because I'm the quarterback making so much money. And I would expect her to give me an analysis and then I'd get down to the point that I could make the advertising money because I would be whole from a dollar standpoint. But the most important thing is I love winning and I also hate losing. So I could make money and enjoy myself by getting those W's in the playoffs. And you only do that if you have a roster that can compete.
1: Yeah. Want to get your quick thoughts before we got to go here in about a minute. Keaton Wagler, 2 weeks away from the draft. Seeing some movement right now. Bottom line, Brad, you were saying to the commercial break, nobody really knows what these teams are thinking right now.
7: No, they don't. And they'll leak things to different people. They'll leak things to agents and scouts and different things. The reality is nobody really knows. And I think there's a lot of people talking about how they're not quite sure what teams, who's going to go one even though everybody says, oh, it's done. It's going to be DeBonce. No, I don't think that's true. I think that there's still some behind the scenes wrangling going on. And I think there's also in that, maybe not in the top four. I think you could see some trades after number four and that could be very intriguing to see who moves up.
8: Yeah. And I think DeBonza versus the kid from Kansas, when they met on the, you know, AAU, I don't think AJ won any of those battles, you know, one-on-one. So there's some people saying, you know, maybe just Kansas is a one-off. Let's go his direction. You've got a lot of ways you can go. And think about Boozer. You know, he's going to be like 22-11. That's a pretty darn good player there. And maybe you put him on so you get a consistent team. Think about if I was the Spurs, I think I'd try to trade for whatever I could do, put everything together, see if I could get him playing next to Wimby. That would be a nice combination for him.
1: Yeah, no question. All I know is my prayer every night is I say, I lay my head down to sleep. please don't let Keaton play for the Nets or Kings. That's my prayer.
7: Yeah.
1: Amen.
7: Hey,
8: you King's think you're praying, man. Think about prayer. Him.
7: He's also saying the same prayer.
1: Exactly, same prayer. We got to run. Appreciate you as always, man. Enjoy the weekend. Enjoy the games. And for Brad and Mike, I'm Larry. We're the Illini Guys. 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
11: Nearing peace. I'm Daria Albinger, Fox News. The war in Iran continues as the U.S. awaits a peace deal with the regime. The dialogue is expected to revolve around Tehran's nuclear program. Here's Fox's Rich Edson.
12: American and Iranian officials say they've made significant progress in negotiations on a ceasefire agreement. Senior administration official says the two sides are about 80 to 85% of the way there. Iranian Foreign Minister Abbas Araghchi writes a deal, quote, has never been closer. Pending its finalization, the media should refrain from entering speculation about its content. Specifics are unclear, though a senior administration official suggested an initial phase would extend the ceasefire for 60 days when Iran would reopen the Strait of Hormuz, agree to dismantle its nuclear material and ship it out of the country, and end its support for terrorist groups across the region. If Iran hits certain performance metrics, then it could receive access to billions in frozen assets.
11: Vice President Vance says Iran will receive no funds or cash signing a deal. The vice president adding they would have to meet their obligations before seeing any economic benefits. A key surveillance tool that would allow the U.S. to collect intelligence abroad has expired. Here's Fox's Chad Pergram in Washington.
13: Legal authority for the government's foremost intelligence gathering weapon to foil terrorism, FISA Section 702, expires. There's worry about unprecedented vulnerabilities this summer. A bipartisan coalition tanked an emergency FISA extension in Congress. FISA siphons the calls, emails, and texts of foreign intelligence targets. But a court ruling says the government can still track suspect communications, despite a lapse in the law. However, it's unclear if telecommunications companies will provide digital breadcrumbs to the government, lacking a congressional safeguard. Croner, the FISA expert, says people shouldn't worry now.
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11: A new attempt by the defense team for Charlie Kirk's alleged killer, Tyler Robinson, at delaying a hearing has been declined. Fox's Claudia Cowan has the latest from Provo, Utah.
16: Charlie Kirk's accused assassin, Tyler Robinson, lost his latest bid to postpone his preliminary hearing. His lawyers wanted to hit pause while they appealed the judge's ruling allowing cameras in the courtroom to the Utah Supreme Court. The defense also asked the judge to sanction the prosecution for talking to reporters. Prosecutor Christopher Ballard said he had to set the record straight.
17: We were concerned about the media stories that were saying, first of all, that the bullet, in fact, did not match, and that therefore we had no case. that we had brought a groundless prosecution. That was our concern.
16: The judge says he'll issue his ruling on June 22nd, with the preliminary hearing set to begin July 6th. In Provo, Utah, Claudia Cowan, Fox News.
11: A judge is upholding an order to remove President Trump's name from the Kennedy Center. Here's Fox's Carmen Roberts.
18: The effort to keep President Trump's name on the landmark Washington Performing Arts Center hit a setback when U.S. District Judge Christopher Cooper denied a request to pause his earlier ruling. Late Thursday, the Justice Department filed a last-minute appeal on behalf of the Kennedy Center's Trump-appointed Board of Trustees, seeking to keep the president's name on the building. Judge Cooper ruled on May 29th that Trump's name was illegally added to the John F. Kennedy Center for the Performing Arts, finding only Congress could change its name, and ordered all references to Trump must be removed by June 12th. Carmen Roberts, Fox News.
11: Just hours after the judge's ruling yesterday, the Kennedy Center board, which was handpicked by the president, filed an emergency appeal with a federal appeals court seeking a temporary stay of the name removal order while the case plays out in court. I'm Daria Albinger. This is Fox News.
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1: And away we go, the Sports Spectacular. Larry Smith, Mike Kegley, Brad Sturdy. Lots coming up here. We're going to be talking about, okay, the Brendan Sorsby thing. If you have not heard, it involves a player, college football quarterback, gambling, seeking treatment for an addiction. Usually it's the kind of thing that you'd be like, you know, immediate suspension, like you're out, no way you're going to play. But he has been now, he has an injunction now to play. He may be on a college football field this season. We'll get into that big time coming up in just a bit. Also, Sean Payton, the former EIU Panther, is in the news as well. And some numbers I saw this week about Sean Payton that I did not know. And we're going to share that with you. First off, though, it's Illinois basketball. And Brad Sturdy, the week we've been waiting for the first time since these guys left Indianapolis and the Final Four, the boys are back. The guys are back on campus for summer workouts.
7: Yeah, it's really cool, especially to see all these newcomers and all the freshmen coming in because it's such a talented class, and to see these guys, you know, so excited, and then you bring back all the other old guys and the way they're going to mesh together. It's just going to be so much fun to watch this team play, and the individual talent is just on a different level than they've had in a long, long time.
8: Yeah, it's, and have them all here early and present and being able to get to know each other. I thought the connectedness that Brad Underwood talked about was really kind of an overrated thing to just talk about, a kind of a cliche. But we saw last year when a team really likes each other and they know each other, that it really is important. And this team's going to get time to develop that again, and maybe even more than last year.
1: Well, and you're right. I think like you guys both have talked about, you know, I'm trying to think the last time that an Illinois team hit summer workouts in early June with everyone on board, right? I mean, you know, Terrence Shannon, as I recall, took some time before he he worked out his deal in transferring from Texas Tech. We had Io and Kofi because of COVID. The rules were different. Kofi didn't decide until late July. I think Io might have been early August. I mean, it's been a while. And then you've got the core guys who are all now experienced. Like you said, know each other, know the system, know what to expect. Brad, you're right. I mean, I don't think you can like allow the public to come in and watch practices, but boy, it would be a lot of fun to come in and just see these guys work.
7: It is. I think that the great part about it is all the competition you're going to have in practice, because these young guys, although they're, you know, they bring back a lot of players, these young guys aren't coming in here and just going to roll over and say, oh, I'm just the 10th guy or 11th guy. They're like, you know what? I'm going to go compete, because that's just the kind of players they're bringing in. And you know, I'm not saying they're going to play, but ahead of them, but I think if Brad Underwood feels like he has confidence in those, the more confidence he has in his bench, the more he's going to play them. And so these guys, this is their opportunity to kind of show what they can do. We saw this last year. Remember, Keaton Wagler came in and it was like, okay, well, you know, he's going to have some time to develop. They got on campus. They were like, okay, he's developed. So let's play. You know, so.
8: Yeah, these guys, I just think it's ironic. They probably turn on the NBA finals and they see people so young competing for the finals. They've got to be thinking, oh, I'm a freshman, but why can't I go compete against these guys who are sophomores and juniors? When you see guys who were, you know, who did 1 year of college and now they're starring in an NBA final and playing very well. I mean, that's got to give you a confidence. And then when you look at what Keaton Wagler did last year, you might as well go in and shoot as high as you can and see where you land.
1: And Walker's going to find out where he will land here in a couple of weeks as the NBA draft is drawing near. One of those players there at Oven this summer who will have all eyes on him is Quentin Coleman. And, you know, we've tried to warn and tried to tamper the expectations of Illini fans that not that he's not a great player coming out of Principia there in St. Louis. I'm not saying that at all, but let him become Quentin and don't expect to be the next Keaton Wagler. But Brad Sturdy, I watched several of the games when he was with the USA basketball down at the America in Mexico last week, and I was very impressed largely just with his basketball IQ. This is not somebody who had plays, you know, drawn up for him, but he just seemed to always make the right plays more often than not.
7: You know, it was interesting. As I watched those films, Larry, I was thinking about, remember when Keaton Wagler started and he was off the ball early in the season and they had him like even in the dunker spot, because the way the matchups work, and he was a great offensive rebounder. Now you watch Coleman basically lead the team in rebounding as a guard. You start thinking, oh, wait, maybe, just maybe this kid is a lot like Keaton Wagler. And, you know, you see the athleticism. I mean, he had more dunks in that tournament than Keaton Wagler had. Wagler didn't have any last year. So you're looking at he has all that potential, and it's just so much fun to see this guy who was – you know, near the bottom of the top 100 after last summer, despite, you know, playing so well at the Peach Jam. And then all of a sudden he has a great high school season, and now he's a 5-star kid, and he's a kid that's being projected in the top 10 of next year's draft already, which is crazy. But, you know, that's the way these things work.
8: I thought his off-ball awareness was extremely high. He does one of the things that really is kind of lost in this generation. If you notice, he always has his eyes on the ball, so he's not going to get hit in the back like maybe happened in the finals, because he's watching the ball and looking for it. I also thought that the thing that was interesting is he hustled. But when you put the hustle in with somebody who's watching the shot come off somebody's hand and also moving towards the basket, he gets himself in good position, because he gets there and before the other player does, and he knows where the ball's going because he's paying attention. These aren't rocket science things, but they're also not things that get done every day by a lot of players.
1: Yeah, I saw the same thing, really saw just where he would come in. There's one play in particular in the gold medal game against Canada that he was over in the corner. He didn't get, you know, these things are kind of, you know, the ball can somewhat gets in someone's hands and they're going to force it. Like you don't always have great team basketball, these kinds of things. You kind of throw them together the last minute. But he never got frustrated if the ball didn't come to him. He just went where the ball was. And on this one particular play, there's a shot put up, and
0: Mike, to your point, he's over in the far corner. He sees the shot go up, immediately, instinctively goes to the basket and winds up getting a tip-in dunk. I mean, it's just one of those things. And that's the kind of play, the way Illinois plays, their offense could be a lot of fun. There's another player this week that joined Illinois very late, class of 2026, Lincoln Williams out of Kankakee. And Brad, you really love this as a late pickup here, a kid who's going to join this week and be a part of this freshman class.
7: Yeah, Williams has elite athleticism and length, probably 6 foot six, can run the floor, can play, can be an elite defender. But you know, his jumper still needs a little work. It's not bad. It's just not his strength, but he can slash. He gets the rim. He was the top player in Illinois. You know, some players have transferred out, but he's top player in the class of 2026 in the state of Illinois. And he also, you know, as he was, it sounded like he was going to go to Arizona State till they got rid of Bobby Hurley. And so now he opened up. And then the other part about it is he's also, he had some academic hurdles to clear, and but he took the time and got it done so that he could qualify, so he could come to Illinois. They had a free scholarship. This is a guy who's going to come to practice and compete, and also understands that he probably needs the weight room and the development. And with a year under Fletch and some jump shot development, this is a kid who has a chance to be a good player down the road and could compete a little bit as a freshman because just because of his athleticism.
8: I think it's a good calculated risk. Worst case scenario, you get a guy who gets some experience and moves on to another school and, you know, has success there. You want guys to be successful and find good spots for themselves. But best case scenario, he has the athleticism to compete. Can he harness it all? Can he get that shot to be a little more consistent? I know Underwood loves good defenders, so there's an opportunity that he can get on the court by doing that. And if he gets a little bit more consistent with his three ball, you know, he might shock some people. And again, Wagler shows that you just come hard and give it all you got, you might be good enough.
0: Yeah, and to your point, maybe fun to watch that kind of athlete just in practice to give the guys fits as they prepare for the UConns and the Dukes and the Big Ten this upcoming season. Let's shift right now. You mentioned a moment ago, and we're getting back to more Illini talk later. NBA Finals and fellas, game four. How many, raise your hand, how many if you turned the TV off because you thought Spurs were up 29 points? I mean, they got this 2-2. They're going to go back to San Antonio. And you turned back on later and found out you were oh so wrong.
7: Yeah, so weird story. I was actually at the Royals game watching Kansas City play, and we were watching the game on our phones, and we had the scores. Oh, man, turned it. And then all of a sudden, we go back and check the score, and it's like, oh, it's 15. And then, oh, wait, it's one. What happened? And then so then we were able to watch the finale, and, you know, you wonder. We get on kids. I think this is one of the things as a coach – you see this and you gain some perspectives because you watch NBA players do things that you yell at sixth and seventh graders and eighth graders for doing at the end of a game. And, you know, it's like just not understanding time, score, and situation there with like De'Aaron Fox was just stunning. And, but you know, at the end of the day, they scored 70 some points and less than 30 points in the second half. You can't win very often doing that.
0: Yeah.
8: There's a reason why you don't expect 21, 22, 23 year olds to make it to the NBA finals. Took Michael Jordan 7 years to get there. You have guys like Magic who made it there, but he had an old Kareem to be the mentor to show the way. This San Antonio team is probably a year or two ahead of where people thought it would be. And they don't really have that old star who can kind of take them through the tough moments. And it's a bunch of really, really young guys. Let's just say like guys from a Rutgers team that sucked last year who are now having to figure out how to play in the Madison Square Garden when fans are trying to crowd you when you're inbounding a ball. I mean, there's a reason why youth is probably, not always the number one thing you expect in the finals, but I think they put up a heck of a fight. I don't know if they've got any more in them or not. We'll find out.
7: Well, it's a good thing they have De'Aaron Fox to be their veteran guard and make good decisions down the stretch.
8: Yep.
7: Hang on. I'm sorry.
8: It was like a crash reel of automobile accidents, except they were his plays in the second half.
7: Yeah, you got to wonder, like, what's he getting paid 40 some odd million to not know what the score is or the time?
0: Yeah.
8: UK basketball, baby.
7: Go Cal.
0: You said it. There you go. Coach Cal, come on. He develops players. You know that. the 3-1, and I will tell you right now that it reminds me of the 04 NBA Finals, Pistons, Lakers. Lakers were heavily favored, and they laid an egg. And Detroit's up 3-1. You know, back then it was a 2-3-2 setup, right? And so it's game five, and there were no direct flights from Detroit to L.A. So I tell you, all the national media, we were rooting. We never said it. We were silently rooting for Detroit just to finish this off. We all just said, listen, the Lakers, you laid an egg up to this point. Don't find your mojo now and force us to get 3 hours sleep and have to drive an hour to the airport and return our rental car and check our bags and get on a flight and then change flights and then get our another rental car and get our bags and go to El Segundo to Lakers practice and only to lose in game six. So I can tell you the national media right now and the New York media, they'll be rooting for the Knicks to finish things off Saturday night against San Antonio. By the way, a shout out again to Jalen Brunson. And once again, NBA GMs, every single team passed on this guy. Everybody. All he did, kid out of what? I mean, he's from out of Lincolnshire, I think. Stevenson High School. All he did was win two NCAA titles in 3 years with Villanova. That's all he did. But he didn't measure up the right way, or he weighed too much or wasn't fast enough or didn't jump high enough. The kid is a dog, and he's the reason why New York's about to win their first title in 53 years.
7: Yes, winners win. And there's something to be said for that, right? You know what I mean? I think when you look at him, he's just always been a winner. He makes the plays that he has to make to win. And sometimes we look more at measurables and less at actually getting stuff done.
0: Yeah.
8: Yeah, he was one of those players that you watched in AAU ball, and you just wondered why more teams weren't excited by him, because, you know, he doesn't have all the great measurables, but he's got enough of them that when you couple that with his competitive nature, he's the type of guy you want on your team. And it used to mystify me why, you know, him and Van Vliet, for example, those two guys just, I couldn't understand why college coaches weren't gaga over him.
0: Yeah, Van Vliet won a ring with Toronto. I mean, same thing, you know, just overlook guys. You know me, I love the underdog. Love when the underdog wins, and so I don't have a dog in the fight. But Jalen Brunson, he's the dude. I mean, I'm a big fan of his and the way he plays. And so, congrats for that. 3-1 Saturday night is game five in San Antonio. Spurs must win three, or else New York gets the title. All right, we've got a lot more to come. Still talking more recruiting. We're talking again Sean Payton. We're talking Brendan Sorsby. Hey, gambling's okay in football. Didn't you know? It is now. Also, Patrick Mahomes, too. How much money do you need? 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
0: back here to the show. We did mention NBA Finals. You know, I looked up earlier this week, and not since 1994 have both the NBA Finals and Stanley Cup Finals gone to seven games. Not sure it's happening right now in basketball. We'll see if the Spurs can find their mojo. Spurs, by the way, in those three losses had double-digit leads in all three games and lost them. So as someone said, it's not so much getting a lead, it's holding a lead, and they haven't been able to do that. Stanley Cup Finals, meanwhile, it's a 3-2. Carolina has wrestled their way to take control of this series. Got to win. You got two games now to win one. Sunday night, it is game six out in Vegas. Carolina trying to win their second title in their franchise history, first since 2006. Vegas trying to stop them at home in that one. World Cup, meanwhile, kicking off this week. And Brad Sturdy, as you mentioned, you're in Kansas City this week. It's one of the stadiums hosting some matches. Yes. And what are you seeing out there?
7: You know, it's interesting talking to, we were talking to some of the people who have the hotel owners and VRBO people, and they said that the World Cup returns like 75% of the rooms.
0: Oh.
7: Because they didn't have, they weren't sold out. Now, some of the people who are here, trust me, they're making up for lost time. They are nuts. They're, these World Cup fans are different. They're a different breed, but you know, it's amazing how, you know, it's definitely set up there at Arrowhead to have a, you know, a, you know, they've changed parking flow, everything, you know, to get it together. And it's going to be very intriguing to see how it plays out, because I don't think they're going to get the, like, you know, 80,000 people they were expecting in all these venues. And so, maybe it's not going to be as profitable. I do think the next round you're going to see the big crowds, but I think for right now it's, there's a lot of, you know, people coming over overseas, not as many of them coming. You know, for whatever reason, and it is soccer in the United States, which has never been one of the big, you know, the big three or big four even. So, yeah, it's intriguing. It's just a little different, vibe, a different clientele. It's a lot of fun though.
8: Yeah. Down here in Dallas, we're not, it's really not, you're not hearing about it as much as what I thought. That doesn't mean that there won't be a lot of fans who show up. I'm very interested to see, you know, how many we'll find, you know, as the days approach here, which coming pretty quick here. I think June 14th is the first game in Dallas Stadium. So I want to see how it goes. And of course, maybe somebody will win in there and win a title, because doesn't seem like the Cowboys are going to.
0: Yeah. By the way, the FIFA rules, you have to take the sponsors off the stadium. So they're just being known as Dallas Stadium or Kansas City Field or Atlanta Stadium. And in case you wonder, they're still playing the NFL stadiums. Just, they're covering up and they're removing all the markings of the sponsor. It's just, that's the way FIFA.
8: Can't believe Jerry didn't. I can't believe he knew that was going to happen and still did it.
0: And let it happen. Yeah, exactly. Yeah. Yeah. So, you know, I'm sure he fought it. Let's get back on campus. Meanwhile, a couple of weeks here for Illinois football. You know, a lot of questions in terms of the recruiting and the way that the portal went this year. A lot of needs on defensive, on the defensive front. It looks like they're trying to grab that now with some, a Division II All-American, a JUCO player, slowly piecing together some other parts right now, trying to get ready for camp in August.
7: Yeah, they really have. They slowly, you know, it wasn't the flurry that we saw in the portal season, but now they're still adding guys. And we said that. I mean, there's thousands of people out there. You got to find the right fit. That can come in and maybe compete, and they needed more depth on that defensive line. They're added for that. They're starting to get their 2027 commits, and they're being very selective in 27 because it's going to be a smaller class because they have so many guys who can return. Now, we say smaller class, but who knows who transfers, so you never know. So you're always going to oversign or over-add, whatever. But I think if they're going to recruit, and it seems like they're recruiting to this new defensive system, if they do that, it's going to be long term. It's going to be, you know, successful, but you know, that's easier said than done. Now they got to make sure they're getting the right guys in this smaller recruiting class. They can kind of come in and compete. But, yeah, I'm really happy with the way they've kind of turned the page a little bit and made some adjustments to make themselves, I think, a better team in the fall and in the future.
8: Yeah. You don't really want to underestimate Bielma, because if it wasn't for Cignetti, he would be the talk of the Big Ten, how he's turned Illinois around. Of course, I'm very interested in the 3-3-5. I look at it as a big gamble in college football. Probably not the biggest gamble in college football now, but certainly it's gonna be very, very fascinating to watch how the Big Ten responds to a defense they can't really practice against. But boy, the defense is going to have to stop the run because that's what Big Ten teams like to do if they're permitted. So it should be really a nail biter at times for Illinois fans.
0: You know, a question I hear quite a bit is in terms of NIL and the budget, and these things are always tightly kept secrets. It's hard to kind of to really ascertain just how much each team is spending. But I did see some stuff this week. I saw Kentucky coach Will Stein talking to a Rotary Club group or whatever this week in Lexington. And the report that I saw was something along the lines that that they talked, it's a $30 million roster, but he believes next year they may spend $30 million and to get a championship roster. Is that kind of the, Brad, what you're hearing, is that kind of the going right now in terms of you've got to go north of 20 if you want to be a serious contender?
7: I've heard 40 for some of these teams, wow, which is just insane to me, but it is what it is. Eventually they're going to have the same salary cap as the NFL. Then what do they do?
0: Yeah.
7: I don't see any slowdown, but I think you're going to have to spend, and you know, if they expand to 24 teams, then maybe you're talking more like $20 million rosters have a chance to get in the playoff. But I still think, and you can pull an upset. I mean, Illinois can beat teams that have much higher payrolls than them.
0: Yeah.
7: But can you beat them win three games against those teams or four games in a playoff? Yeah. Can you do it consistently? Probably not.
8: I think you're going to see that if with a 2014 playoff, if that ultimately happens, you're going to see teams now having motivation because they get to go there, and maybe under a 12 team, they wouldn't have ever made it there. And when they go there, then you're going to have the boosters saying, you know, that was kind of fun. I'm going to get my checkbook out again because I'd like to go there again. I think it's a smart, smart move, particularly for the Big Ten and the SEC, who it gets the middle tiers of those conferences spending more money and putting out a better product. Not very happy for the teams that they're outspending at the bottom of the conference and in the smaller conferences.
0: Yeah, I still just go back to, I don't know how it's a sustainable model, and I wonder at what point do you see some teams pull back. We did see that with Kentucky. Some rumors were they put more money toward football, pulled back from basketball, and they did get in with a decent, haul in the transfer portal, helped by Milan Momcilovic, and reportedly $6 million north of that. That's what CBS Sports was saying, to get him from Iowa State. But yeah, at some point, I mean, how much money can you spend? How much will boosters spend if it's not bringing them a championship? That's another thing too. So, all right, we're going to talk, more about the topic of, Brendan Sorsby, the quarterback with the gambling addiction who's just been cleared to play. We'll talk about that coming up.
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1: Welcome back here to the show. Larry Smith, Mike Cagley, Brad Sturdy. We are the Illini Guys. This is a sports spectacular. Be sure to check us out at IlliniGuys.com. All the stuff we talk about on here, we've already talked about days ago on the message board. So be the first to know. 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It's pretty good stuff. Even here during the offseason, find out kind of the scuttlebutt from our resident football analyst, Steve Sturm, on some of these recruits. We've been talking about here this first half hour, kind of teasing a conversation about Brendan Sorsby. And here's a story. He's the Cincinnati quarterback who transferred to Texas Tech, admitted that he has a gambling addiction, and he's getting treated for that, and we're thankful for that. But he admitted part of this is that he bet when he was at Indiana, he bet on his own games. This is the kind of thing normally is an automatic no-no and a disqualifier. But a judge, Texas Tech friendly judge, has allowed him to play, saying that he deserves the right to improve his skills, get ready for the NFL. So anyway, with that, one guest that we had on my daily show, Sports IQ with Larry Smith, is Matt Brown of ExtraPointsMB.com. And, we talked about the Sorsby case earlier this week on the show. Listen, producer Tony.

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1: College athletics. So there are hundreds of athletic directors and CFOs and corporate counsel and vendors, all of these people, and they're meeting literally in a casino. In Las Vegas, where Charlie Baker was going to come later and talk about the evils of rampant sports gambling and all. So the irony is very thick. But what was surprising to me was, I think, the level of visceral frustration that I heard from school leaders about this in a way that I really haven't heard it about anything else in my professional career. I've been doing this full time since 2012. School leaders that are not given to profanity, who especially not around reporters with recorders like I am, you know, Mr. Roger type people are like, this is bleeping baloney. Baloney wasn't the word that was used. Sure. Because while we've had athletes unquestionably do worse things societally and still play college football, and administrators for that matter, we haven't really had anything save the Michigan sign stealing that risked the direct impact on the integrity of the game itself as an athlete gambling on his own team while he's there. That's the kind of thing that gets people very lengthy suspensions, if not bans, from professional sports. We have this environment right now where so many school leaders and conference leaders are already frustrated, feeling that they can't enforce any of the other rules that everybody seems to agree on because of a judge. And if you feel like if this rule, which is pretty common sense and enforced across all of sportsdom, can't be enforced here, then there literally are no lines at all. And if there are no lines, do we want to even be doing this?
2: Yeah.
1: I can't think of anything resembling like a public boycott since the 60s and 70s about integration. You know, not anything about Penn State or Baylor or way more significant athlete scandals is coming out for this because there's so much frustration pent up.
2: You know, and that's a perfect, we discussed this in our conversation yesterday when this went down. We spent a lot of time on this, and that's your point, is that we in the industry, right, that we're journalists and we follow this stuff. You're right. We're kind of shocked at some things that people will allow. I mean, you can have a DUI, you can, domestic abuse,
1: sure.
2: You know, drug use. There are a lot of societal ills that they'll allow you to work through and come back. The one fig leaf that sports has had universally is gambling. Pete Rose, Michael Vick, Shoeless Joe Jackson. I mean, it goes all the way down the line and so many more. That's the one piece that you can't do. And we've had the NBA scandal recently, with Terry Rozier involved. And so I think that's the one thing that, okay, if you take that away, with everything else, you could say, listen, those other things are personal problems. The integrity of the game is still pure. Now to your point, now you're putting that in question. And if you have that, what's to separate this from pro wrestling at this point?
1: Well, and to me personally, that's the big existential risk here. It's easy for me to be on this show or lots of other shows or to put microphones in front of ADs and to hear people worry about existential threats to the collegiate model, whether that's financial, whether that's labor classification, whether that's athlete comp, private equity, all these other massive things that can create and are creating massive change in college sports. Some of those good, some of those bad. But to me, the thing that's the biggest risk to any of it isn't Saudi Arabian money or oil money or athletes becoming employees or unions. It's the idea that enough fans no longer have faith that what they're watching is on the level. And remember, there's already legitimate reason in college sports to question this in some cases. We just had a couple guys at Alabama State, get busted for throwing games for very small amounts of money. And we had dozens of college basketball players, mostly at low majors, implicated in the same scheme that involved Rozier. The risk, I think, here is what happened to boxing, which used to be this massively culturally important touchstone in American sports. And in part, large part, because of corruption, both perceived and actual, it eventually became irrelevant. And if that happens, there is no major television deal. There are no $10 million football coaches anymore. The whole enterprise begins to fall apart. So it's critical, even if it might seem as overkill if you're a Texas Tech fan or maybe somebody from the outside, that any perceived threat to that integrity is met with force, because that is the structure that supports this entire industry.
2: Mm-hmm. Talking with Matt.

0: Matt Brown of ExtraPointsMB.com. Be sure to go on and check out his great work. You're mentioning these ADs all, how apropos, right? That they're at a casino in Las Vegas while this is happening. In their frustration, I'm guessing that there were not a lot of solutions offered in the conversations you have, because I think that's the other piece of the frustration of this and where we all are, is that the NCAA, you know, pick your entity, has done very little to ahead of time to stop the train that we saw coming and say, boy, this could be an issue down the line. Was there anybody that came together outside of, again, the boycotts we're hearing from, conferences coming together saying we're not going to schedule these teams? Kind of hard for the Big 12 to do that. They're in your conference. But was there anything offered in terms of what a next step could be or what action could be taken given this ruling?
1: The unfortunate reality is there aren't easy solutions. And if there were, they would already be done, or right. or we would have figured them out and published them, and we would have taken a victory lap and enjoyed margaritas in Vegas. Even if you can get 90% of college football, coaches, administrators, everyone else to agree, hey, this is a bad thing and we should prevent it, there's not really an effective mechanism to do so, because you can go to court, and if you are making $5 million a year, like Sorcy was, and get the absolute best lawyer in the game, you know, people in Indianapolis are going to have nightmares about Jeff Kessler forever. Then you can get by with a slap on the wrist, right? The only mechanism legitimately that I'm aware of that's talked about are boycotts at a small scale level. If you get everybody in college football to do it, you're going to get busted for collusion and you'll be back in court. And if the other guy in court has $1 billion, it's not a fair fight. Legitimately, I don't even think if changing rules in Congress would necessarily fix this, right? There's lawmakers are saying, well, if we had just passed Cody Campbell's bill, ironically, and given the NCAA some antitrust protection, we wouldn't have this issue. But then we have other lawyers saying, yes, you would, because this is about a personal contract. This isn't necessarily about the NCAA's ability to enforce this rule. It's about this agreement and the personal injury that would be suffered, through tech. So, I am not a barred attorney. I don't know the perfect way to kind of thread that needle here, but this is a uniquely challenging problem. And to your earlier point, exacerbated by the failed decisions or the mistakes that the NCAA made in the 80s, 90s, and early 2000s that might have given them legal protection over this.
0: Yeah. And to your point, you're exactly right. And that's kind of the other piece of this, is that we're in an era right now in sports and outside of sports, when you run afoul of our nation's laws or rules and you get a court case that isn't to your liking, you just go seek another judge. And you continue until you find the one that says, no. What you said was right. I mean, so while there's justice, maybe there isn't. If you can just continue, if you have the money to continue to pursue, to say, well, these three said I can't, but this fourth one says that I can't, so now I'm good again.
1: You fall down this road a little bit too much. People start screaming at you that you're not talking about sports anymore. But this idea of elite impunity is deeply frustrating to fans and consumers on multiple levels. I actually think a lot of what's happening here over the last week in college sports is a useful civics lesson. In the case here of Mr. Campbell, who is not a coach, not an AD, he's a regent. The chair of the regents here, not an elected official, but because he has the more money than some of the lawmakers to go buy television ads and to give himself some influence here. He's a key architect of this potential college reform bill, and also somebody who can push for a specific judicial outcome relating to one guy. And that requires lots and lots and lots of money. And if you are somebody that might not necessarily have the expertise or the authority for any kind of policy, if you can afford the TV ads and afford to lobby enough people, you'll get that audience. Yeah. And which is now how we have this one, really one guy for one school, having more power over what's happening in Congress and college sports than many conference commissioners right now. Yeah. And I think the truth is, for good or for ill, that's true for a lot of things that aren't sports. And this just becomes a way to educate people and think, oh yeah, this is also how we figure out AI policy and like trade policy and stuff too. It's just a different Cody Campbell.
0: Yeah, exactly. I've said for years, by the way, that it's sports is a microcosm of society. So we can complain about sports, but listen, nothing happens in sports that isn't happening outside of sports. It's just the way it goes. I want to get a quick thought from you on the issue of expansion. Last time we've talked, of course, we're like, okay, it's going to be 12 teams. They can't come to an agreement. It feels like now expansion is inevitable. Once again, it is on the table, but to 24 teams. Will the SEC give in, and what are you kind of hearing in terms of where this is headed in college football?
1: This is still a fluid situation. I think it'll be interesting to see how much the Sorsby story and the hurt feelings from that might potentially slow down some of those conversations. Mm-hmm. There is a mutual desire among everybody in the Power Four to expand the college football playoff. Mm-hmm. Part of that is because if we're spending $30+ million on rosters, the idea of missing the playoff and having to go in the GoDaddy.com Gator Bowl or whatever is unacceptable.
0: Yeah.
1: There's been a lot of pushback to the idea of going to full 24, not just within the SEC, but even some within the Big Ten, and perhaps more importantly with ESPN. Because one, they don't want those other games to be opened up to bidding from other inventory or other buyers like Fox. Although, hey, Fox had a chance to buy this beforehand and didn't submit a credible bid.
0: Right.
1: But also because there's some concern about whether that's actually going to be profitable because they don't want to undermine the value of the massive investments they've made in regular season games and knowing that you're still going to have to compete against the NFL. And other things on the sports calendar if you expand the playoff to that point. Mm-hmm. If I had to bet, maybe let's not use that turn of phrase. If I had to offer an educated guess, what we're just talking about here, I won't bet anything in sports. If I had to offer an educated guess, I think the most likely outcome is that we stay at 12 for at least the next year or two while this haggling continues. Mm-hmm. And as conversations independent of the college football playoff become more clear, then I think a pathway to some sort of compromise may reveal itself.
0: He's a man of careful words, as always. Matt Brown joining us. Want to get your very quickly put you on the spot. I'm not expecting an educated answer here because it is early June and the football season has not begun yet. But let me go through with all the changes in terms of college football. Who would you pick as your early pick to be national champion when they tear down the goalposts in January of 2027?
1: Right now, I think there's, give me Indiana again. Even though Indiana lost a fair amount of talent, I think at this point, you need to give their coaching staff the benefit of the doubt in how they evaluate talent. They were way more aggressive in the transfer portal this year and brought in even more established and experienced playmakers on offense. I don't think that their offense is really going to take that far of a step back. Josh Hoover throws more interceptions than Mendoza did, but I think the Indiana's running game will be better. Mm-hmm. For all the talk about parity, the top five or six, I think, are still going to be pretty similar to where they were last year. But given Indiana's schedule and their ability to get the most out of every single one of their players, I think that is a pick that probably isn't being talked about enough.
0: Yeah, yeah. Good call. And Kurt Cignetti, he's figured out a way to get it done, no matter who he has in his roster. Hey, Matt, always great to talk to you, man. Enjoy the summer. Appreciate your insights. We'll talk to you soon.
1: You bet. Thanks, guys.
0: Hey, once again, thanks so much. Matt Brown with ExtraPointsMB.com joining the Sports IQ show, the daily show Monday through Friday earlier this week. Okay, we've got more to come. We'll get Brad and Mike's thoughts on the Sorsby case up next.
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0: All right, appreciate Matt Brown. Fellas, Brendan Sorsby, your thoughts. I mean, I just stated mine. I think this is crazy. I think it's a bad, bad precedent.
6: Well, here's the other thing. If he gets to play, how can you ever make someone not – how can you ever suspend anyone for gambling? Mm-hmm. Because you basically set the precedent. You can even bet on your own team.
0: Yeah.
6: Which has kept Pete Rose out of the Hall of Fame for all these years. Which kept the White Sox, you know, the Black Sox, you know, eight men out. I mean, you look at all the history of this. This is the one thing. This is the one thing because sports becomes, and this take no offense of this, Mike. Sports becomes WWE if people don't think that they're real.
0: Yeah.
6: And that's where we're at right now when there's so much money involved in this. You know, I may give $4 million so we can get a quarterback, but I may win it back in a gambling bet, so then it's not a big deal because I know that this guy's going to throw the game or do this or whatever. It's not far-fetched when you're letting him play after it happens. And I don't feel bad for Brendan Sorsby. I really don't, because this was a decision that he made. There are consequences of the decision. It doesn't mean he shouldn't go play in the NFL. He should, but he should not be playing college football.
7: Look, the reality of the situation is pro wrestling was one of the big four sports, along with baseball, boxing, and horse racing back in the 19 teens. And once a champion got injured, and then it came out after the match that he lost that he bet his entire purse on the challenger and didn't tell anybody he was injured. The fans were like, okay, this was BS. And literally overnight, wrestling went from one of the top four sports that could get 60, 80,000 people to a sport that was at a carnival, you know, and with a barker trying to advertise, you know, the big wrestler and eventually evolved into the WWE. That's why guys like Shoeless Joe Jackson have been held out for generations, even without evidence that he really did it, because baseball knew that if they lost their, if that veneer of being a real sport was stripped away, and you could have that happen overnight, especially gambling is more prevalent. Kids can bet on games at a click. And if they think that a quarterback is fixing a game, very quickly, that sport will be gone. And I don't think that that is being thought about enough. And you know, it's just, if you read Squared Circle, a book by David Shoemaker that goes through how wrestling went from a big time sport to a joke, and it happened with a snap of the fingers.
0: Well, and you're exactly right. And that's where I'm worried about college sports, not NFL, because the NFL, I still believe that is the one fig leaf they hold on to. And that's where I had to scoff at the judge's ruling saying, well, he deserves a chance to improve his stock to get to the NFL.
7: And I went to Texas Tech.
0: Exactly. And then there's that too. Do you really think the NFL is going to take this kid? Listen, for the older fans, you'll know, the younger people, look it up. Art Schleister, who was a star quarterback at Ohio State.
7: Amazing quarterback.
0: Oh, he was unbelievable. Woody Hayes, you know about the Woody Hayes, the incident, Ohio State, the great coach, punched a Clemson linebacker after an interception, ended his career. Well, the interception the Clemson linebacker picked off was thrown by Art Schleister. This guy's gambling addiction not only destroyed his NFL career, It destroyed friendships. He was on the run from stealing. It landed him in jail multiple times. He's still in private problems. He's 66 years old. The NFL, the one thing we've talked about, Michael Vick. Look at Michael Vick. He didn't go to jail and serve time for racketeering or gambling. He went to jail for animal cruelty. Why? He knew he would not get back in the NFL if he pled guilty to an account of gambling thing. So I totally agree with you guys. It is, it's bad. And I'm curious to see kind of what's going to happen. When we talk about this again, I know before the season starts, it's going to happen again. Want to get a couple of big money things in the NFL. Former EIU star quarterback Sean Payton, now ninth all time in wins. Signs a new 5-year deal. They tear up the old deal, new 5-year deal for him out there in Denver. Love this. He could jump up. Actually, he'll hit the 200 win mark this season. It could jump up like, I think into like seventh place of wins. I mean, Hall of Fame type stuff. Of course, he already has his ring. Then Patrick Mahomes, a new deal. He's the one that set the market for with the 10-year, $450 million deal that he signed back in 2020. Well, they've renewed the deal. Now it's one north of $500 million, 10-year deal. It sets him up. He's going to be there in Kansas City through 2033, I believe. First ever NFL contract worth more than $500 million.
6: Well, somebody has to fund that Texas Tech softball team and their NIL dollars. So, you know,
7: Cody Campbell's got that covered, Brad.
6: Yeah. Well, Mahomes has been a big softball guy. So,
7: yeah.
6: I don't know. I wonder, like, you know, okay, so he's got this $500+ million. Could he take $400 million and they could spend that $100 million on better players around him so they win more? I mean, I've always wondered that. Like, is that I guess you want as much as you can get, but how much do you need? I mean, I want to win. And if you tell me I'm going to make $5 million or $10 million but I could make $12 million. But 10 million wins, 12 million loses. I'm taking 10 million every day because I have 10 million. So.
7: Yeah, it's easy for us as non-wealthy people to speculate, but I would get my wife to crunch some numbers as an actuary and I'd want to know how much more endorsement money can I make if I win a Super Bowl versus X dollars that I get that I might screw up the team because I'm the quarterback making so much money. And I would expect her to give me an analysis and then I'd get down to the point that I could make the advertising money because I would be whole from a dollar standpoint. But the most important thing is I love winning and I also hate losing. So I could make money and enjoy myself by getting those W's in the playoffs. And you only do that if you have a roster that can compete.
0: Yeah. Want to get your quick thoughts before we got to go here in about a minute. Keaton Wagler, 2 weeks away from the draft. Seeing some movement right now. Bottom line, Brad, you were saying to the commercial break, nobody really knows what these teams are thinking right now.
6: No, they don't. And they'll leak things to different people. They'll leak things to agents and scouts and different things. The reality is nobody really knows. I think there's a lot of people talking about how they're not quite sure what teams, who's going to go one even though everybody says, oh, it's done. It's going to be the bounce. No, I don't think that's true. I think that there's still some behind the scenes wrangling going on. And I think there's also in that, maybe not in the top four. I think you could see some trades after number four. And that could be very intriguing to see who moves up.
7: Yeah. And I think DeBonza versus the kid from Kansas, when they met on the, you know, AAU, I don't think AJ won any of those battles, you know, one-on-one. So there's some people saying, you know, maybe just Kansas is a one-off. Let's go his direction. You've got a lot of ways you can go. And think about Boozer. You know, he's going to be like 22-11. That's a pretty darn good player there. And maybe you put him on so you get a consistent team. Think about if I was the Spurs, I think I'd try to trade for whatever I could do, put everything together, see if I could get him playing next to Wimby. That would be a nice combination for him.
0: Yeah, no question. All I know is my prayer every night is I say, I lay my head down to sleep. Please don't let Keaton play for the Nets or Kings. That's my prayer.
6: Yeah.
0: Amen.
6: Hey,
7: you King's think you're praying, man. Think that about
6: prayer.
7: Him.
6: He's also saying the same prayer.
0: Exactly, same prayer. We got to run. Appreciate you as always, man. Enjoy the weekend. Enjoy the games. And for Brad and Mike, I'm Larry. We're the Illini Guys. 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
10: Is there a deal or not? I'm Paul Stevens, Fox News. U.S. and Iranian officials have reportedly made, quote, significant progress, unquote, on coming to a deal to end the conflict in Iran. At the White House, we get Fox's Rich Edson.
11: Senior administration official says the two sides are about 80 to 85% of the way there. Iranian Foreign Minister Abbas Araghchi writes a deal, quote, has never been closer. Pending its finalization, the media should refrain from entering speculation about its content. Specifics are unclear, though, a senior administration official suggested an initial phase would extend the ceasefire for 60 days when Iran would reopen the Strait of Hormuz, agree to dismantle its nuclear material and ship it out of the country, and end its support for terrorist groups across the region. If Iran hits certain performance metrics, then it could receive access to billions in frozen assets.
10: Now, the deal could be sealed within days, a ceasefire agreed to in mid-April, but the two sides have since exchanged intermittent fire, with strikes escalating this week, even as diplomacy tried to inch forward. House lawmakers going home this past Thursday for a week-long break, letting a key intelligence tool lapse after both chambers failed to extend FISA's controversial Section 702.
12: Both the House and Senate failed to extend a program allowing for the warrantless surveillance of foreign targets after Democrats, like Virginia Senator Mark Warner, said they couldn't abide by the president's housing finance agency director, Bill Pulte, being selected as director of national intelligence.
13: And put a political hack into one of our most critical national security positions.
12: But President Trump then announced he was selecting the U.S. attorney in Manhattan for the role, saying Pulte would only be there temporarily.
14: Running it for a short while we get a very talented person, Jake Layton, in. As you know, Jake Layton's an incredible talent.
12: As far as when they could vote again on FISA, the House is not back in session until June 23rd. Jessica Rosenthal, Fox News.
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17: That heat's going to be out there for one more day.
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15: 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Just click listen, then swipe right and hear the latest news updates on your time. 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
10: Tyler Robinson's lawyers want the prosecution to be punished for what they call a media tour about the Charlie Kirk murder case. Kristen Goodwin with more.
19: Lawyers for Tyler Robinson asking Judge Tony Graff to reprimand Utah County prosecutors they say violated a gag order by speaking to the press about a ballistics report.
20: The number one remedy in this case, Your Honor, is for this court to preclude the state from seeking the death penalty against Mr. Robinson.
19: Defense Attorney Richard Novak. Prosecutors argue they were responding to misinformation about a preliminary finding where experts couldn't immediately match bullet fragments with a gun allegedly used by Robinson. The 23-year-old is charged with aggravated murder in the September fatal shooting of conservative activist Charlie Kirk. Robinson has yet to enter a plea. Judge Graff says he'll issue a decision on the contempt allegation at a later date. Kristen Goodwin, Fox News.
10: Well, the National Basketball Association season could end tonight in San Antonio.
21: The New York Knicks lead the NBA Finals 3-1 after their record-setting 29-point comeback in Game 4 Wednesday, leading to this question for Knicks guard Jalen Brunson at Friday's news conference.
22: Does it feel like you guys are one step away from a championship, or even different than the other games in the finals?
23: 0-0.
21: Spurs star Victor Wembanyama says his team can't worry about letting Game 4 get away any longer.
23: It felt like there was a time to process that and to really dwell on it, but
1: Not anymore.
21: A Knicks win would give New York its first championship since 1973. A Spurs win means Game 6 back in New York Tuesday. Kevin Uresky, Fox News.
10: And to the FIFA World Cup, the U.S. beats Paraguay 4-1 last night in their first World Cup match. Their next match coming up next Friday, 3 p.m. Eastern Time, against the squad from Australia. U.S. and Australia next Friday. I'm Paul Stevens, and this is Fox News.
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0: Good morning, gardeners. It's Sunday morning. It's time for your favorite gardener and mine, Patrick Parent. Get yourself a cup of coffee and get out a notebook because it's time to solve all your gardening problems.
1: Good morning, gardeners. Welcome to the Parent Family Garden Club. I'm your host, Patrick Parent, and we got about another hour left in the show. And we have Karen from Natural Alternative joining us with some great information. Good morning, Karen.
2: Good morning, Patrick. How are you today?
1: I'm doing all right. It's I've had some summer-like weather. It's almost summer, but we've had some summer-like weather where I could do without on some of it.
2: I like it.
1: Yeah. Well, I know some of our, you know, our lawns are not enjoying the heat here and there, but we can take care of them to really make sure that they do get to enjoy it, right?
2: That is correct. So we thought this would be a good time to talk about how the summer months are quickly approaching and how the temperatures and everything can affect our lawns. Many people think that the summer is not a good time to feed your lawn. However, with Natural Alternatives lawn fertilizer, you don't need to worry. And you're actually helping your lawn survive during the hot summer months by using our fertilizers. So just to speak to that, I just wanted to let everybody know that our fertilizers are built to support the lawn during summer stresses such as heat, drought, humidity, disease pressure such as brown patch, and reduced turf growth. So by using our fertilizers that are high in organic content and lower in nitrogen during the summer months, the goal is not to force excessive top growth, but to sustain the grass plant, protect the crown of the grass plant, and support recovery when cooler, more favorable conditions return. So the inclusion of the soil beneficials and biologicals that we put in our fertilizer is actually going to enhance that approach by helping improve microbial activity, making sure that the nutrients are available to the plant. It's going to help with root function and overall soil health. And as we talked before, you know, we always talk about a strong soil foundation. So, a stronger soil system is going to allow the turf to better tolerate these environmental stresses. It's going to help to recover from drought dormancy and withstand disease pressure during this hot, humid weather that's coming. So, in other words, the biology of the soil works alongside our fertilizer program to build a healthier, more resilient lawns from the roots up, not just a greener lawn on the surface. So go ahead and apply your summer fertilizer because you're still feeding the grass plants, but with the right ingredients. And the difference between our fertilizers and other lawn fertilizers is the organic and natural ingredients we use. The synthetic fertilizers typically have a high salt index, and that can dry out your plant, especially in the summer. So I also wanted to mention that for those lawns, people that have small lawns, like a townhouse or a beach cottage, we offer a small lawn fertilizer that's ideal for these areas. It comes in a small shaker jug to help apply, and there's also a bundle. You can get three bundles for the price of two. So you might want to check that out under the natural-alternative website and click on the lawn section.
1: This is, it's interesting. This is a conversation I just had with one of the owners of the company I work with and saying how important summer fertilization is. And a lot of people don't realize it. They kind of just say, no, yep, I don't need to do it. It's summer. It's too hot, when it's actually the opposite here.
2: Yes. It's like skipping your meals for Thursday and Friday.
1: Yeah, well, I don't miss meals, so I'm definitely I'm right along with that lawn here.
2: Okay.
1: Now, let's talk about some issues that we might run into this summer. Last week I had mentioned to the listeners red thread. this week, you know, there's another one that we should really be aware of, an issue with the lawn, right?
2: That is correct. And this happens a lot of times in the summer, especially when we have high temperatures and high humidity, and that's called brown patch. So it's officially known as rhizoctonia, but most people will call it brown patch. And you'll notice irregular patches of light yellow grass turning brown, and they might start small and then spread fast. And these are typically circular or oblong in shape. Infective leaves may appear water-soaked or have gray cob-like growth on the grass blades. So brown patch thrives, like I said, in warm, humid weather. The fungus actually survives in the soil, thatch, and crowns of the grass from year to year. But once these conditions are right, the disease can grow rapidly. So there are some things that you can do as a homeowner to help minimize the impact on your lawn. So one of the things is to mow at the right height for your lawn. The cool season grasses, such as tall fescue, ryegrass, bluegrasses, should be mowed between 3 and 4 inches high. Proper watering is critical, especially at this time of the year. You want to allow your grass to dry out in between waterings. Look at your lawn in the areas that may have poor air circulation. If you start to see areas that are matted down, take a rake and lightly rake those up to allow the air to dry out underneath those grass plants. And then another thing is to overseed in the fall. Overseeding is a great way to introduce newer varieties of grass seed, such as the ones that we use in our seed blends, because they're going to be the ones that are tested high to reduce the populations of brown patch in your lawn. So those are some very important things that you could be doing. Doesn't cost you, you know, something. You don't need to go out and put something down, but it does help you to reduce the chance of getting the brown patch.
1: Yeah, it's, you know, one of those things, doing a little bit of work to prevent it expanding and all of those things is definitely beneficial, and knowing the right, you know, what is going on to know what to do. Is
2: correct.
1: The other part of it. So identifying what's going on is, you know, part of this whole process.
2: Absolutely. And this is a critical time of the year to make sure you're doing the right things.
1: It definitely is. Now, there's some other environmental type factors here, which I'm starting to notice a little bit more. Even though we've had some rain here and there, my town actually has a cannot water outside ban at the moment already. And so drought and heat and all of that is a big issue to worry about for the summer months.
2: Absolutely. And there's, you know, we're down in Maryland, we're still under a drought, and we've had some significant rainfall over the past month. So still things that you need to be concerned about. One of the main things is mowing. So mowing lawns under severe heat and drought stress will cause damage to your lawn unless you're watering your lawn and it's green and growing. Mow only when the lawn needs it, and mow only the portions of the lawn that may be growing faster. So if you have an area that might be slightly shaded and it's growing faster than the areas in the sun, only mow those parts that are growing faster. It may look a little unkempt, but you'll be glad you waited because it's healthier for your lawn plants. So if you do mow, do so in the evening. Cooler evening temperatures are going to help the lawn recover better from mowing, and the grass won't have the dew on it at that time. Summer is also a critical time of the year to have the sharp mower blades. I know we talk about this a lot, but this is the most important time to make those blades sharp because you want a nice clean cut. You want to avoid shredding the tip of the grass, the leaf of the plant, because that's going to weaken the plant, and then that's where disease can easily set in and attack it. So make sure those mower blades are sharp. watering, like I said, if drought persists for an extended period of time, if you're able to get out and water your lawn, do so. We always talk about, you know, how long to water. You can put the sprinkler on, use the cat food or the tuna can method, water until it's full, and then move your sprinkler to the next area. And, you know, continue watering until it's sufficiently watered. But do not overwater. You don't want to get it too soaked. You don't want your soil soaked. And only water it once a week. So don't be alarmed if your lawn does not green up. You're simply attempting to keep that crown of the stem of the grass plant alive so that new growth will regenerate later in the summer and early fall when temperatures start to drop. And remember, it will take several weeks for grass to actively begin to grow after an extended drought. And then stressed out lawns, they have some natural built-in mechanisms that help protect them from extended heat and dry weather. So they'll go dormant until weather conditions return. Just have some patience.
1: Awesome. Lots more to discuss with Karen from Natural Alternative. We're going to take a break. We'll be back in a few.

0: All right, crew, let's get her dug.
1: Honey, you want to give me a hand? I'm planting that tree, remember?
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0: And welcome back to the Parent Family Garden Club. Our phone number here is 339-645-0201. You can call or text that phone number. We are joined by Karen from Natural Alternative. I've had a lot of great information about the lawn, and there's still more to discuss. And the real big thing here is, you know, will the lawn survive the summer? Will it happen?
1: So, yes. So that's, you know, one of the important things to Natural Alternative is, you know, the fertilizer ingredients that we use, they're designed to slowly feed your lawn throughout the growing season. Again, everything we put into our fertilizers is usable by the plant, so nothing goes to waste. And then we also include beneficial microbes that are designed to protect the plant and reduce the stress that these plants go through during the summer months. We talk about fertilizer a good bit, and it's how important it is to the plants, whether it's grass plants or ornamentals or vegetables. So one of the ingredients in fertilizer is designed to fight off the bad pathogens that cause disease. So if you're using our fertilizers, you've steadily been preparing your grass to sustain this weather. So follow the directions that I mentioned. Continue to feed your lawn with Natural Alternatives fertilizers, and your lawn should recover sooner than the lawns that haven't been treated with our fertilizers. So if you're comparing your lawn to your neighbor's, you're going to be the one to win out if he's not using our fertilizers. But I did want to mention, and I thought this was kind of interesting, in preparing for tonight's show, I found an article on the symbiotic relationship between soil microbes and plants. And it's really quite fascinating to read up on this. Beneficial microbes are used in agriculture to help boost crop yields. And the microbes will actually help to bind the clumps of soil together, boosting water storage capacity and the overall soil health. Because this process pulls carbon dioxide molecules out of the atmosphere, it's key in sequestering greenhouse gases. So in a symbiotic partnership, the plants exude sugars and its roots from its root system to attract and feed the bacteria in the soil. The bacteria reciprocate by making sure the plant gets enough water and the nutrients. And then the plant depends on the soil microbes to help break down and digest the nutrients. The microbes, as I said earlier, will actually colonize around the root system to help ward off the pests and the bad pathogens in the soil, as the ones that can cause brown patch that we talked about earlier. So when I was looking and talking and getting our talking points ready, and I saw this article, it reminds me of the benefits of fertilizer. It's just another way that I can explain how this works and why it's so beneficial to your plants and why we include it in our fertilizers.
0: Yeah, it makes a lot of sense. To me, right? Obviously. But it's a good way to also put this, that having those microbes and everything in the soil working together is creating that symbiotic relationship. Mm-hmm. It's amazing what it can do.
1: And it's so very natural, you know. It's like there's a total science behind it. But, you know, the fact that there's microbes in the soil and we're just enhancing them and the benefits it does, you know, I mean, nitrogen fixing to pull the nitrogen out of the atmosphere and give it to the plants, it's pretty incredible stuff when you start thinking about it.
0: It really is. And it goes into a lot of the things that I really like to talk about here is preventative or early type product application, right? With the fertilizer, with everything that's working in the soil, by using that, it's helping prevent some of, you know, the diseases from being so adamant, so rampant.
1: Yeah.
0: And so by using an organic product like that, you're not putting down as much product for a curative. Mm-hmm. It's more of a preventative, which environmentally is so much better.
1: Yes, absolutely.
0: It just shows how that symbiotic relationship works. And if you can do something as a preventative, in essence, you know, this one is really just doing it because it needs to be done, but as a preventative as well, you're saving yourself in the long run, you know, time, money, and effort.
1: Yes, absolutely. And then some of those products that are out there on the market, and I'm not sure of the specific ones, but, you know, they can deplete, you know, this soil environment that you've been building that your grass plants are thriving on. So it's an organic way. It's an organic approach. And, you know, again, you're just replenishing what nature has already put in there.
0: Yeah, it's awesome. And we got to take another break here. More from Karen at Natural Alternatives after the break, so stay tuned. We'll be back in a few.
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0: 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And we are talking with Karen from Natural Alternative. Lots of great information so far. A little bit more to do with the lawn, and then we'll switch gears a little bit. But let's talk a little bit about beetles. I mean, they're not always just in the lawn, but beetles, they're a pain in the you-know-what.
1: So going from that point, they can also be a pain to your rose bushes and your ornamentals and flowers. So I wanted to talk about, you know, what we can do to help prevent possible beetle damages to your plants this summer. So Natural Alternative offers a product called Beetle Gone, and this is one of our favorite products because it's effective, it works great, and it's most importantly to us, it's safe for the bees, and it's approved by the USDA for organic use. So if you're worried about harming pollinators, don't be when you use Beetle Gone. And it targets all types of beetles without affecting the beneficial insects. So you can use Beetle Gone on plants, trees, lawns, gardens, roses, and ornamental plants. We suggest you monitor the weather conditions during the last 2 weeks of June, the first couple weeks of July, because beetle eggs and the early stage grubs their survival is dependent on having enough soil moisture. So if your soil is too dry during the peak egg laying months, which is June through August, many of the eggs will dehydrate and fail to hatch. But if you do start seeing the beetles, you can get the Beetle Gone from us. And again, our website is natural-alternative.com. 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You'll simply mix it with water and spray it on your plants. Now, you can reapply every 7 to 10 days as needed and use the PPGC coupon code to get 10% off your order.
0: Awesome. Now, so first sign of seeing beetles, you should make an application. And, you know, obviously we're, you know, the beetles, it kind of just, you don't need to know which beetle it is, correct?
1: That is correct. 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And, you know, you want to prevent the damage from occurring. And as you said, go ahead. 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But yes, it's a great product. And again, the favorite thing here is you're not doing any

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1: Products like this that are not going to affect them.
2: Correct.
1: So, now let's switch gears a little bit. Let's head into the veggie garden and tomato plants. Let's discuss those guys and some things that we can do to help prevent.
2: Absolutely. So there's nothing better that I like in the summer than a tomato sandwich, especially when it's grown in my garden. But, you know, tomatoes can be affected by blossom end rot and tomato blight. So I thought it was important to mention this as, you know, the season's starting to get going. Blossom end rot is actually a disorder that attacks the plants of the tomatoes, and you'll see dark sunken patches on the bottoms of the tomatoes, but it can also affect peppers and squash. It's primarily triggered by calcium deficiency in the fruit, usually caused by low soil pH and inconsistent watering. So the use of natural alternatives, lime with fertilizer, is going to help to increase your soil pH and provide additional benefits of fertilizer to help strengthen that plant. So a lot of times when I'm planting my tomatoes, I always put in the lime before I plant, just to make sure that I'm helping to minimize any impact that this blossom end rot can have on my tomatoes. Tomato blight is also a disease that can affect your plants, and it thrives in warm, wet conditions. And you'll see this, it's dark lesions on the leaves, the stems. You'll see it easily on the stems and the fruit of the plant. And it's disheartening to see, as much as love as you give your plants and you see these things starting to happen. The tomato blight, once it has infected your plant, it can't be cured, but you can manage the spread of it by pruning the foliage. So again, we always recommend, you know, especially when transplanting your plants from seed into the ground, apply fertilizer. If you're starting to see your plants go under stress, use fertilizer at least once a week to help minimize the damage. If you have tomato blight on your plants and you're trying to trim the sections out of the plant, any tools you use in your garden that are affected, make sure you clean them with rubbing alcohol, because you don't want to spread it to other plants or anything else. So we want to minimize that contamination. And then if you go to our Know and Grow library, so again, our website is natural-alternative.com. There is a couple of articles on tomato blight and blossom end rot that may give you some additional tips than what I provided today.
1: Perfect. I know that with the blossom end rot, you know, right now we'd be looking at some of that preventative up here.
2: Correct.
1: In New England, right?
2: Yep.
1: And if you know this off the top of your head, I'm, you know more than you know the packages, but I looked it up for, you know, because a lot of people have already planted their tomatoes, right? Mm-hmm. And this the garden lime that you talked about that you put in the hole can still be done outside of the hole.
2: Absolutely.
1: Time.
2: Yes.
1: Now, can you tell me how much? I have it in front of me. I cheated.
2: How much?
1: It's three tablespoons per plant.
2: Okay.
1: And you sprinkle it around. I'm the type of person when it comes to a label, because there's so many labels. I'm reading it to the customer as we're having the discussion and double checking. So I didn't
2: That's
1: expect
2: awesome.
1: You to know it. I apologize for throwing
2: That's
1: that
2: okay.
1: at you.
2: No worries. It's just, you know, it's a great product to be able to boost the soil pH, to boost the microbes in the soil, to, you know, make those roots stronger. And anything you can do to help prevent, you know, the blossom end rot or the tomato blight from affecting your plants. I've had it happen to me. You know, I get lazy and don't do what I need to do, and I know better. But still, when it starts setting in, you're so frustrated because, you know, you put a lot of time into your garden and taking care of it, and then it's just like, oh, dang it.
1: No, 100%. And I had that

0: you know, a conversation just like that with somebody recently. You know, growing your own vegetables is a lot of work. It takes a lot of effort. And, you know, a lot of these plants can take 80, 90, 100 days to germinate to show
1: produce.
0: Fruit.
1: Yep.
0: Right? That's a long time.
1: Mm-hmm.
0: For something like this to happen when you could easily put those 3 tablespoons around
1: the
0: plant. I mean, it's a no-brainer. So.
1: Yeah. It is, but it's a good tip to learn, even if you don't do it this year, you know, maybe next year. And I'm all for growing your own vegetables. And, you know, growing up, that's what we did. We had a big garden. We shared them with our neighbors. And, you know, I've taken them to, you know, my daughter's cheer team and, you know, bring them to work. Everybody loves fresh vegetables. So
0: 100%. And, you know, you mentioned the tomato sandwich. My father loved his tomato sandwiches. We used to have tomato sandwich contests on air.
1: That's funny.
0: I remember many times where people would come down and they'd be at a specific garden center. They would come down with their version of a tomato sandwich. And it wasn't always just a tomato. It was many different styles. And I'll tell you, he loved his tomato sandwiches. And so you brought that up. I just instantly, you know, we're on radio. They can't see my face, but I instantly got a big grin because it brought back a lot of great memories.
1: Well, you know, having a tomato from a local, like your garden or somebody that you know that grew it, definitely tastes a lot better than what you find in the market because they don't have the same taste that you get out of a garden.
0: Exactly. All right, one more topic that I want to discuss because with summer, we head out into the backyard more. And, well, we're in the way of those mosquitoes, fleas, and ticks out there. That's their home. We're stepping into it, but we can kind of get rid of them.
1: That's right. And we're going to take back our backyard. So again, nothing ruins a, you know, relaxing in the backyard like mosquitoes or even worse ticks. So a not so exciting fact is that a female mosquito can lay up to 1200 eggs in her lifetime with the first group being around 300 eggs. And that's a lot. And they don't need a lot of area of water to lay these eggs. So as we've already discussed this year, tick populations are thriving across the country and sending many people to the ER with tick bites. So we're going to talk about this a lot throughout the season. We want to make sure everybody's staying safe, keeping you and your family protected with natural alternatives, mosquito, flea, and tick control. So we offer an 8-ounce hose and spray bottle that attaches to your garden hose. You can easily use this to spray your entire property. 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You can pick up the concentrate, which is called Tick Kills, and fill up the hose and spray bottle for larger lawns. So if you have up to 7 acres, we have a product that can, you know, help you. And again, you know, we want to make sure that you're spraying in the right areas. Spray under decks, under tree leaves, in your mulched areas, lawns. 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If you have a significant rainfall after you've applied, you'll probably want to reapply just to make sure that the helps to keep the mosquitoes and ticks away from your lawn. It is safe for your kids. It's safe for your pets. You want to make sure that you keep your kids and your pets inside after you've sprayed it because you want it to dry. It's essential oils, so you want it to stay where it's going to work and not to be tracked back into your house. It smells great. It smells like cedar, and it smells like peppermint, so there's no harsh chemical odors. To help reduce population in and around your property, anything that has water in it may become stagnant. To eliminate mosquitoes from laying eggs there, you want to make sure you empty out that water. Also, keep in mind, ticks like to hide in leaf litter, wood piles, and tall grass. So regularly mow your lawn. Keep leaves raked up and clear brush from your property. Now, this is important for people who have had storms blow down trees and branches. And we just had a storm go through Saturday, and there's a lot of people that lost branches and they left them laying in their lawn. Just remember, this is a good area where ticks can hide, so make sure you're aware of that.
0: Awesome. Well, that's about all the time we have, Karen. I appreciate you for coming on, and I hope you have a great rest of your day.
1: You too. Take care.
0: All right, bye-bye.
1: Bye.
0: We'll be back in a few.
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0: and welcome back to the Parent Family Garden Club. Our phone number here is 339-645-0201. Again, 339-645-0201. I want to say thank you again to Karen from Natural Alternative. Lots of information, and you know, we could have gone on probably for another 45 minutes in regards to what we could be doing in the yard and garden at this point. So we wrapped it up right at the end there. But we, as always, appreciate Karen and Natural Alternative. Now, a couple things I just want to let everybody know. Recently launched our new website. A lot more to come. Just the basic bones are there at the moment, but it's parentfamilygc.com, so www.parentfamilygc.com. There is a spot where you can contact us and send an email as well. So if you can't remember the email address that we give out, you could go onto the website. A lot more to come. Learning as I go with this. And trying to get some things taken care of all at the same time here. So more things will be changing, more, well, won't really be changing. It'll be just different, right? A lot of the same information, same everything. It's just a different name to it. So we've got the website up and running this past week. We'll try to get into some more social media. We do have a Facebook page. The Parent Family Garden Club. You can look there. And you can also, we're eventually going to get into Instagram, TikTok, all those things. I just, there's not enough time in the day. We're figuring it out. Had to travel a bunch for work and more to come in the next few weeks. So trying to balance everything, give you guys some fresh content every week so that you know what to do with the garden. So trust me. Lots of good stuff to come, you know, if you're listening online, you can actually click on affiliates. You'll be able to figure out where you can listen in each city that we're in or which state. You can find their website, whatnot. Lots of that information, but like I said, more to come on that. Now, really quick, just want to throw out there, you know, I recently just cleaned up my hydrangeas for the year. Right. I got a text the other day saying that, you know, there was a person had a plant with the white flowers on them and the stems have died back and they were left on. And when can they cut them back? And I like to wait as long as possible. And I'll tell you this, I swear, you know, if I had done it last week, I wouldn't have had as many leaves as I did this week, but I waited as long as I could. And this past week, I just cut them, right? I cleaned them up, got rid of the sticks, and these are all the paniculata-style hydrangeas and the macrophyllates. These ones were actually the macrophylla. These were endless summers. I wanted them to be, last year they were big, huge, beautiful. The sticks were still there, but we had some random frosts here and there, so I noticed some of the buds actually died back. Would have been full again, but the plants are a little bit smaller than they were last year. But the pruning's going to help that. Get it going. Getting ready. I've even started to prune a few other things in the yard. My Pocahontas lilac has gone by. Now that the flowers have gone by, I pruned everything. Just snipped it back by a bit. I want it to thicken out. I noticed the back of it is a little bit one-sided, but it's an open area there, whereas the front is very full. So I'm working on trying to refill that area. Yes, it has a lot to do with the sun and shade, but pruning at this point is going to be beneficial for the long term of this lilac, right? Amazing smell to it this year. Amazing flowers. I had to have had over 100 flowers on it all at the same time. It was beautiful. So next year I'm hoping to have the same, and I just did the pruning on that one too. So can still do some of that even though the warm weather's here. but just make sure you're watering consistently when you can. You know, we've had some rain here and there that's been very helpful, and it is beneficial for us to have that right now. So that's going to do it for today. I appreciate everyone for listening. As always, you know, get out there, plant something, be good to each other. You know, we're all we got. I'll talk at you guys later. You have a great rest of your week. We'll see you soon.
1: Oh no, not today.
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5: No firm word yet. I'm Paul Stevens, Fox News. Officials from Iran and the U.S. have reportedly made some progress on coming to a deal to end the conflict in Iran. At the White House with more, Fox's Rich Edson.
6: Senior administration official says the two sides are about 80 to 85% of the way there. Iranian Foreign Minister Abbas Araghchi writes a deal, quote, has never been closer. Pending its finalization, the media should refrain from entering speculation about its content. Specifics are unclear, though a senior administration official suggested an initial phase would extend the ceasefire for 60 days when Iran would reopen the Strait of Hormuz, agree to dismantle its nuclear material and ship it out of the country, and end its support for terrorist groups across the region. If Iran hits certain performance metrics, then it could receive access to billions in frozen assets.
5: Now, that deal could be sealed within days. A ceasefire was agreed to in mid-April, but the two sides have since exchanged intermittent gunfire, with strikes escalating this week, even as diplomacy inched forward. House lawmakers going home this past Thursday for a week-long break, letting a key intelligence tool lapse after FISA Section 702 was not renewed.
7: Both the House and Senate failed to extend a program allowing for the warrantless surveillance of foreign targets after Democrats, like Virginia Senator Mark Warner, said they couldn't abide by the president's housing finance agency director Bill Pulte being selected as director of national intelligence.
8: And put a political hack into one of our most critical national security positions.
7: But President Trump then announced he was selecting the U.S. attorney in Manhattan for the role, saying Pulte would only be there temporarily.
9: Running it for a short while we get a very talented person, Jay Clayton, in. As you know, Jay Clayton's an incredible talent.
7: As far as when they could vote again on FISA, the House is not back in session until June 23rd. Jessica Rosenthal, Fox News.
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5: Gene Shepard. Shalit. Remember him, the longtime film critic for NBC's Today Show? Well, he died on Friday. He was 100. Our Common Roberts tells us more about this iconic air personality known for his offbeat field reports and set hijinks.
14: Audiences immediately recognized Gene Shalit with his puffy hair, oversized handlebar mustache, love of puns, and joyful laugh. Shalit, a movie critic and arts reporter for NBC's Today Show for more than 40 years, developed a popular segment.
16: Good morning and welcome to the Critics Corner,
14: where he shared his take on Hollywood's latest releases, such as this 2002 film.
16: Sometimes it's confusing, but often it's amusing. Full Frontal is an acquired taste, and you've got less than 2 hours to acquire it.
14: Shalit's family announced his death to NBC News, saying that he passed away peacefully after 100 years of an amazing life. Carmen Roberts, Fox News.
5: Shalit becoming, of course, a pop culture figure in his own right, regularly mocked on Saturday Night Live and making cameos on a lot of shows like Sesame Street. The NBA season could wrap up tonight in San Antonio. Or not.
17: The New York Knicks lead the NBA Finals 3-1 after their record-setting 29-point comeback in Game 4 Wednesday, leading to this question for Knicks guard Jalen Brunson at Friday's news conference.
18: Does it feel like you guys are one step away from a championship, or even different than the other games in the finals?
20: 0-0.
17: Spurs star Victor Wembanyama says his team can't worry about letting Game 4 get away any longer.
20: It felt like there was a time to process that and to really dwell on it, but not anymore.
17: A Knicks win would give New York its first championship since 1973. A Spurs win means Game 6 back in New York Tuesday. Kevin Uresky, Fox News.
5: I'm Paul Stevens, and this is Fox News.
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25: Good morning.
24: Yes, we are ready. And David Clark.
26: All right, we're ready to go.
24: Yes, we are. All is going well. And we are here at Ray Ray's Car Wash here in Augusta, Georgia. It's right off of River Watch. It is near Costco. It's on Cabela Drive. Beautiful, beautiful car wash. It has an area when you come in to where you're not cramped. Like at a lot of car washes, you have to kind of squeeze into a little funnel and kind of get through and make sharp turn. Theirs is very well laid out. A lot of room in here to where you're able to come in and maneuver into the car wash area real nice. They always have a lot of people up there to help you when you pull up to the door and do your little pre-wash that you go through. And we just a few minutes ago, we walked through the car wash before they cut it on.
26: Aaron needed an additional bath this morning, so he decided he was going to walk through
24: the car wash. Yeah, I did. I raised my arms and got all over and got nice and clean. So I feel good now. Really good. Now, this is a beautiful car wash. I love modern car washes because they're laid out in such a way to where they don't damage the paint. They don't damage the items on the car. They use a lot of things like sonar or LIDAR and different methods to measure the vehicles as it's going in, so they'll know when to, how much pressure to push here, how much to push there. Just a beautiful job on the things they did. And this particular one is a little different than a lot of other car washes because when you go through this one, there's no rails on the side.
26: Yeah, it's the craziest thing. You'll talk about being nervous. Your first experience going in here is lining up on that belt and thinking, yeah, and there's nothing holding me on here. And so, like, I was like super nervous holding on to my steering wheel, like, man, it just like darts one way. We're going to take out all the equipment.
24: Yeah.
26: But it's I mean, it's a great place. We come here. I mean, what a better place to go get you a hot dog or a piece of pizza over at Costco and then come through the car wash.
0: Well, you know, there's a lot of nice places around here. You got a Starbucks right down the road. You got a Dollar General over there. You got gas, Costco gas right over here. Then you got the Costco store right over there. Top Golf is right down the road. You could just about spend a day over in this area.
26: I hit the Starbucks every Saturday morning.
0: Oh, this is the one you go to.
26: This is Starbucks me and Tripp go to every Saturday morning before we come to the show.
0: Well, you're right next to your favorite Starbucks then.
26: I told my folks there. I said, hey, we're going to be on the radio just down the road from you. Come check us out.
0: Those that are nearby, I tell you what, why don't we do this? If the first, if somebody comes in for 10.
26: There you go.
0: And they get their car washed and they pull over here to vacuum their car. If they'll step over here and just say, hey, good morning to us. And we'll ask them a few questions about why they got the car washed, things like that. We'll give them a free car wash
26: for
0: their next time they come through. It'll be a no charge.
26: If you're getting gas this morning at Costco and everybody comes early in the morning to get gas at Costco, just come across the road, come see us at Ray Race and get your free car wash.
0: Yeah. And we could even meet you down there if you wanted to. We could get you a car down there if you tell us you're going to come by here for a few minutes. Okay. So come on by. And plus, we'll do something similar to that with Detective Quiz winner. If the person answers Detective Quiz, if they're in this area, cause sometimes people answer the question and they're not in this area. If they're in this area, they'll win a Tech Tip Quiz prize package and a car wash, free car wash. And if they're not in this area, we will send them the Tech Tip Quiz prize package. So, you think we should go ahead and do the Tech Tip?
26: Let's do it. Let's lay it out there.
0: You think so? All right. Here we go. Let's do it. In the automatic car wash industry, what does the term dwell time mean? And if you call in and answer the quiz, you'll win a Tech Tip prize. And if you stop by our remote trailer here, Ray Ray's, we'll get you one of those car wash certificates. So next step. Oh, the number to call, 800-224-9090. If you know the answer to today's Tech Tip quiz, and that is what does dwell time mean in the automatic car wash business? Okay. All right. I guess the best thing we'll go to the news.
26: This is
0: kind of big news and we wanted to make sure it mentioned it. I know a lot of people has probably already heard this part of it, but it's important that everyone knows that may have one of these type vehicles that they know what to do. Ford's issued a do not drive advisory for certain 2021, 2026 Bronco, Sport, and Maverick vehicles. Owners are urged to contact dealerships immediately. The ball joints may not be assembled correctly. And if they come loose while you're driving, you could lose control of the vehicle. I've been read where in some cases, if somebody's really nervous about driving the car, they'll come either look at it at their house or they'll tow the car in if they need to.
26: This was a big thing, probably 15 years ago with Dodge, where the ball joints were just falling out of the Rams and the pickups whenever they were driving. So, I mean, Aaron, what are they missing out on here?
0: Cross-check method.
26: It sounds like they need the cross-check.
0: They did not do the cross-check method. That's a book that I wrote several years back, and it's called The Cross-Check Method. And we still do the cross-check method every single day on every single car at the show. Oh, yesterday, here's an example. We had did window motors on a 03 Mercury. I got this to mention later. I'll mention it now. 03 Mercury. Okay. He called for a cross check and I was available. So I ran back there to do the cross check. Windows were beautiful. They worked absolutely perfect. We had Dorman window motors that we put on there and everything worked out great. And then I started checking the other things because that's part of the cross check. Electric seat didn't work. It wouldn't go back, wouldn't go forward. And I mentioned the technician said, well, I don't know if it was working right or not. I said, well, nothing on the seat's working. So that makes me wonder if maybe it might be a wire unplugged. He took the panel back off. Sure enough, in the seat switch was located in the panel. It was unplugged, plugged it back, boom, problem solved. That was done before the customer saw the car. So we were able to, when the customer got in, everything was perfect. They didn't know that at one time there would have been a little problem. And if they wouldn't have noticed it for a couple of days, they would have had to drive the car all the way back down there, have it then done. And then that would have been a big inconvenience.
26: We got somebody right here behind us.
0: Oh, we do?
26: Aaron.
0: Okay. Well, let's bring him on up here.
26: Ready to tune in. He must be listening to us.
0: Yeah. Fantastic. We'll bring that person on up and get him to go right over here. There we go. I think that's John. Okay, fantastic. All right, we will. Okay, good morning and welcome to the CNC Auto Show. Have a seat.
1: Good morning, Harry.
0: All right, so you are here this morning. Do you plan to get your car washed also?
1: Well, I did, but they're closed right now. I drove over the gate. It's broken.
0: Yeah, they'll be open very shortly. First, I want to give you your car wash card.
1: I love free.
0: Yeah.
26: So you everybody have, does.
0: Yeah, your Ray Ray's car wash. John, you got a story about, we want to ask you why you got your, why you plan to get your car washed. From what I understand, it's going to be pretty this weekend.
1: Well, you got me at free.
0: Uh-huh. That was part of it.
1: But I'm real bad about washing my car. Sometimes I wash it and sometimes I don't. And, you know, I say, well, I'll wash it tomorrow. And I says, you know, I'll just stop there. And I heard you. I was on Riverwatch.
0: Uh-huh.
1: And I said, well, I'll just stop in and say hello to Aaron and get my car washed.
0: Uh-huh. Well, John, I got to go ahead and mention this. I probably shouldn't, but I am. But you had a Bronco before.
1: I did.
0: Would that have been one of those that may have been needed
1: Aaron,
0: to be checked?
1: Well, to be honest with you, can I say what was wrong with it?
0: Yeah, absolutely.
1: Well, it was starting to fall apart on me. I had just several things go wrong all at once. And I said, I'm getting ready to go out to Montana to an insulator show. And it needed battery. It needed car tires and everything. And my driver's side window, I'd push it to go up and it'd go all the way up and then all the way down all by itself. And the navigation was starting to mess up.
2: Time for St. Louis.
1: And I do like this one. I really do.
26: Yeah, Mitsubishi looks good.
0: Now, what type vehicle is this?
1: This is a Mitsubishi.
0: What year model?
1: Outlander 26.
0: How many miles on it?
1: Right now, 2,000.
0: 2,000 miles. Okay. So your poor Bronco's gone then.
1: Yeah.
0: You put the Bronco out to pasture.
1: I did. And I think I told you one time, a long time ago, on the show, what Mitsubishi means. You remember that?
0: No.
1: Okay.
0: Oh, wait. We need to take a quick break. When we come back, then let us
1: you
0: know what
1: it
0: means. We'll be right back with more of the CNC Auto Show. 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

0: Megan Ciano show. Me and yes. Aaron are mixing it up, trying to figure out who's going to start us off. But we're out here, Ray Ray's Car Wash, having a great time. If you're out in the Augusta area, just like John was listening to us on the radio, he came by and saw us, and he got him a free car wash. So come get yours if you're going to see us today, and you get to sit here and talk on the radio. And Aaron, before we went to break, John was going to give us some insight.
1: He did. He was going to talk to us about Mitsubishi. I'm going to mention real quick, first, one thing that I remember about Mitsubishi. When the TVs first come out, they started getting big screen TVs. I wanted a big screen TV. The only trouble, they wasn't flat yet. And I got this Mitsubishi TV. That thing was big, but it must have weighed 400 to 500 at least. So I remember them for the almost as big as the car.
0: Yeah, four guys from the shop all picking up a corner of it, bringing it in. Yeah,
1: well, it did. But, John, you were telling us something about what Mitsubishi meant.
2: Right. In Japan, there's three different ways of counting. The very old way is stotsu, stotsu, meets. Meets is three. Bishi is diamond. So that if you look at the emblem, it's three diamonds. Yes. So that's the name, the meaning of Mitsubishi.
1: Uh-huh.
3: Oh, that's neat. I didn't know that.
1: Yep.
2: And I'm going to try the tech tip quiz if
1: you want. Let's go. Okay. Here we go. We're going to put you on stage first. In the automatic car wash industry, what does the term dwell time mean? John, all eyes are on you.
2: Well, I'm going to take a stab at it. I'm going to say it's the amount of time that the vehicle stays in a certain station within the car wash.
1: Well, what happens in some of the stations also? You already got it. I mean, you're good, but.
2: The timing and everything of the rotation.
1: There's a reason why. The crowd came in when I was, but there's a reason why they leave them in certain stations a certain length of time. The dwell time is the time that it stays in a certain station, but it does that because when certain soaps go on, the chemicals need time to do their work. And like certain chemicals, you might have some type of soap that might need to stay on the vehicle for like 15, 20 seconds, 30 seconds, a minute. And they want that to stay on there because that's what you want it to remove or dissolve any of the road debris that's on the car. Of course, if it's going on the wheels, you would want it to dissolve the brake dust and do that. And then it washes off. You don't want to leave it on too long because then it might dry and that'll cause spots and other issues. So the dwell time is the time it stays there, but it's staying there because it might be leaving a chemical on during that certain length of time.
0: Got it.
1: So all of that's just one of the recipes in a car wash. There's a lot of stuff that goes in to a car wash like this. And just the length of time chemicals stay on is just one part of it. The pre-wash, how long it goes through with the blowers going. Just so many things involved in that to do a good one. You are the winner.
0: Hey, good to see you.
1: John, thank you. We appreciate you stopping by. Thank you. Okay. And John is the winner of today's Tech Tip Quiz. And he come by and he'll be going through grabbing a car wash. And if you are in the area, come on by and we will fix you up with a car wash. And we were, one thing that I follow very closely.
0: Yeah.
1: Matter of fact, I follow these, I look at videos on them all the time. I read a lot of articles, haven't done, but I love the EVTOLs or the flying. Some people call them a flying car. I don't really, look at it like that. But pretty much the Octocraft, it has the rotors and all that. And the one that I like so far is the Jetson one. But I have several problems. They only fly for 20 minutes before they need a recharge. And that's a major problem for me because I live about 45 minutes away and that's driving, but I'm not sure if the 20 minutes would be able to make it. My second problem has to do with it only goes 63 miles an hour. And if I'm going to fly, I want to fly faster than that.
3: Well,
1: it needs to be able to go a lot more than that. And then another major problem is it'll only carry 210 pounds. Now, I've done some math, and the only way that I can figure that I would be able to do that is if I flew this thing naked.
0: That could be breaking laws there, Eric.
1: Yeah, and I started thinking about that. This time of year would be one thing. I mean, we're fairly warm.
3: There's a lot of bugs out there.
1: Yeah, and all that. And then you got the winter time's going to be here. And you do that in the winter time, it's not going to be good. So the only thing I can figure is I'm going to need to wait until the newer models come out.
3: Seems like the best idea.
0: That'd be for public safety, too.
1: They haven't quite got that thing ironed out yet or to perfection. But they are getting there.
3: Yeah.
1: Ready to go to the calls?
0: Let's do it.
1: All right. Here we go. We will go over to James and Aiken. James, welcome to the CNC Auto Show.
4: Good morning. I have a old Ford Ranger, 170-some-odd thousand miles on it that I bought with 160-something thousand miles on it years ago, and decided it was time to show it a little bit of love, give it some service things. I really didn't have any problem with the engine running, but I just thought it was just an underpowered 3-liter V6 fuel-injected engine. But I gave it the B&G, or you folks did, gave it the B&G fuel induction service, which includes not only the cleaning of the intake and so forth and tank service, but also involves the cleaning of the mass airflow sensor. I always had two things about it that were just, I thought, the way the truck was. Underpowered was one. Number two, the shift pattern was a little late, just a hair. I thought it should always shift a little sooner. Well, after I got that back, I know I'm not imagining this, it has more power, smoother acceleration, stronger acceleration, either because of the additional power the car has or the cleaning of the mass airflow sensor or both. The car now shifts, the truck now shifts where I feel it should be, a little bit earlier. I took a stab at it, worth the money, worth the time. So if you got something old and you don't know if it's been done or you know it's never been done, you might look at that.
1: That is awesome. James, we appreciate that very much.
4: Yep, very much welcome, and thanks for y'all taking care of it for me over there, and we'll stay tuned and listen to the rest of your show.
1: Thank you, James. Awesome. Fantastic. And we'll be right back with more of the CNC Auto Show. 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

0: All right, we're back with more of the CNC Auto Show. I'm David. I'm here with host Aaron and Jamie.
1: Yes.
0: And we are here at Ray Ray's Car Wash in Augusta, Georgia. And if you don't have anything to do this morning, come over here, get your car washed, and get a free car wash from us if you come sit down and talk with us.
2: Yep. We're ready. The vacuum cleaners are running behind us. Those are some huge vacuum cleaners. Got very, very large motors, I guess. And I've been here many times before getting my car washed, and those are some strong vacuum cleaners.
0: Oh, my wife loves to come over here. So, you know, certain people love to cut grass to get lines in their yard, right? My wife loves vacuuming her car and getting the lines and the vacuum.
2: Oh, no, I've never heard of that before. Oh,
0: absolutely loves it.
2: That's a little unusual there. It's like cutting your grass.
0: Yeah.
2: Okay, what I thought that might be nice, if anybody wants to join us in this conversation, because what we're doing, we'll bring up a news event or a news item, and we will discuss it. If somebody wants to call in and discuss that with us and kind of join in, giving their point of view on one of these subjects, give us a call, 800-224-9090, and join in on our conversation on one of these. We'll bring one in at a time, and they will be able to discuss the news event. So are you ready to go to the next news event?
0: Let's go.
2: Okay. It has to do with the car meet street takeover problem. It's growing. They're taking over intersections, sideshows. They're giving drift show events, shutting down highways, and several cities are passing tough laws that allow the confiscation of a vehicle. Now, I will say that, I mean, most of us have had times where we did some crazy stuff in cars. Usually we would go to a area where nobody else is at. And I do not remember any time to where these vehicles went around in circles 10, 15, 20 feet from other people standing there looking while they're holding a cell phone trying to take a picture. I think what they're doing is very dangerous, and I don't think it should interrupt traffic. I'm all for kids being a little rambunctious at times. I don't have a problem with like going out to a abandoned road somewhere and drag racing, or even if you want to do a drift event, as long as somebody's safe. But when you get into dangerous stuff, I wonder if confiscating a vehicle might be something to think about. What do you think, David?
0: I don't know. I mean, this whole taking over intersections and taking over the interstate, like, that is absolutely insanity. Like,
1: yeah.
0: I don't know where people have gotten the illusion that you can just take over the road.
1: Yeah,
0: You know, I can remember, you know, back when I was younger, and if you're from Augusta, you know Washington Road, and everybody used to go.
1: It was in the parking lot.
0: Friday, Saturday night, they would go up and down Washington Road and make laps. And then you'd go meet in a parking lot, and everybody would show their cars, and you'd have conversations way before cell phones, pagers, any of that stuff. Everybody was watching for whose car was on Washington Road, right? But you did it civilized. You didn't act crazy.
1: You're not blocking the intersection.
0: Yeah, right. And so, I mean, and it's not that they just blocked the intersection. I mean, you watch some of these videos, they got fireworks.
2: Yeah.
0: Like, what in the world are you doing?
2: And you might need an ambulance that needs to come through that intersection, or there might be an emergency somewhere where somebody's needed. But also, people could get hurt very badly.
1: Yeah.
2: If one of those vehicles was to spin out of control and go through a crowd,
0: it happens. These things don't always go perfectly. And there are times that, you know, it gets out of control and people get hurt.
2: So would you agree then? I mean, if that's what it's going to take, confiscate the car.
1: Yeah, take them. Play dumb games, win dumb prizes.
0: Yeah, we don't have
2: that's
0: enough.
2: Almost like the book. Wow.
1: Yeah, I mean,
2: Jamie's got all of these terminology deals that goes on.
1: But, I mean, it's go sit in a parking lot. If you want to show your car off, okay, but don't. You know, clog up intersections. Don't run people It's or the street racing. They had one in Atlanta I saw yesterday. They were heading to one of these meetup events, and there were, I don't know, six or eight of them just ran into each other on 285.
2: Uh-huh.
1: So, I mean, it's – and you know how 285 is in Atlanta.
0: Oh, yeah. Horrible.
1: I mean, they clogged the whole thing up because they were in two or three lanes when they hit each other.
2: Wow.
1: Just out there being dumb.
2: Okay. So, is the it's passed. Take the cars.
1: Yeah, take them.
2: Take the cars.
0: I think there's got to be consequences. I think that's the biggest problem we have, is there's not enough consequences when you break the law.
2: Uh-huh.
1: Well, I don't know. I mean, is taking the car even enough to dissuade them?
2: I think that would get people's attention, though. I think that if someone had a car that they had all modified and they really loved that car and they took that one away,

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1: Absolute disaster.
2: Well, I mean, as many people are defaulting on car loans now, is it really, is taking the car away that's probably not paid for an incentive? Because if they can't make the payments, they're not going to pay for it anyway.
1: Yeah.
3: So Jamie said lock them up.
2: Yeah.
3: Maybe that's
2: harsh, but I mean, you can't be out there creating a hazard.
1: I mean, it's bad for, I mean, I've got a guy right now with a buy here, pay here lot that I'm helping with two claims. You know, these people, they're buy here, pay here, right? Like they're paying monthly and they got insurance. Well, they wreck the car or it gets repoed and one's a total loss. Well, they drop their insurance and the insurance company's fighting. Now this man's stuck with his cars. And I mean, what's he going to go get? Nothing.
2: Yeah.
1: Right. So I don't know. It's definitely a problem.
3: All right. Ready to go to the next one?
1: Let's go.
3: Okay. The synthetic motor oil transmission fluid issue, it could get ugly. And this is a little bit in Jamie's court also. I'm getting letters weekly of price increases and talks of shortages. Jamie, have you heard anything new on the synthetic oil issue?
2: Just that it's coming and it's potentially going to be a problem. Mm-hmm. I mean, I get calls through the week. Hey, do you have synthetic, you know, whichever viscosity that they're looking for? And right now I'm okay, but when my stock is depleted, you know, I don't know when I'm going to get more. That's the problem.
3: Well, I hadn't had time to examine it yet or go over it real close, but we got our bill or statement from the oil company that we buy from, and it was huge. I don't know if we bought a lot of extra stuff or if it was just a lot more, but something is not good on there.
1: It's Aaron's just stockpiling.
2: That's what it is.
1: You're just stockpiling.
3: Yeah. Wow. Well, that was about the size of a nice car.
2: Yeah.
3: So, what I'm saying is, people be on the lookout. There's a chance that your oil prices might be going up. Don't slap your technician.
2: Can't
3: help it. It's going to cost more. It has to do with the Gulf War. Same reason that gas is going up. From what I understand, the factory that has to do with group three base oils that helped to build the full synthetic area of it is, it got blown up. And so now we got an issue. It's going to take a year or so to get it built back. So it's, oil's going to be a problem. And we'll be right back with more of the CNC Auto Show.

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0: We're back with more of the CNC Auto Show. I'm Jamie here with David and Aaron, and we're sitting at the Ray Ray's Car Wash across the street from Costco in Augusta.
1: Yes, we are. And it's beautiful today.
0: It is. Nice
1: morning. If you're in the Augusta area, you need to come get your car washed. And so that way you'll have a beautiful weekend.
0: Yes, exactly.
1: Be able to ride around nice and clean. Ready to go to the calls?
2: Let's go.
1: All right. Here we go. We will go over to James. And James, welcome to the CNC Auto Show.
3: Well, good morning. It's me again, and you've got an invitation to ask questions or be involved in your new segments as they go by. And I'd like to go back to the oil topic, if I may.
1: Absolutely, you can. That was the shortage of synthetic motor oil coming up, or transmission fluid, things to do with synthetic petroleum products.
3: Right. So if you've been in the oil change cycle of full synthetic oil, can you, question number one, safely revert to a synthetic blend oil? And if so, question number two, is the synthetic blend oil less threatened by the shortage than the full synthetic?
1: Yes. If your vehicle does call for semi-synthetic or is compatible with semi-synthetic, that's yes. You can go back to semi-synthetic even if you have been using full synthetic. The problem comes in most modern cars call for and have to have full synthetic oil. If you look at your owner's manual and it says something, especially if it says something like 0.16, we had one in the shop the other day, 0.8. That's basically water that you're pouring in. And if it calls for that, you have to use that. You don't have a choice. So that case, and the answer to the part having to do with the semi-synthetic oil being affected by the Gulf War issue, it is much less effective. From what I understand, the factory that had to do with the refining of the products used for synthetic blends is the one that they're having a problem with, and it's going to take a while to get it rebuilt.
3: Good. All right. Well, I've got that classification that allows me synthetic blend, so I wasn't realizing the newer cars, which I don't have, newer cars had the no option of synthetic blend, so good. I'll no longer use full synthetic on mine, and that'll leave a couple of more quarts in the marketplace for those that have to have it. So thanks for answering the question.
1: Oh, thank you. And, James, we always enjoy you giving us a call. Thank you.
3: You bet. My pleasure. Bye.
1: All right. Bye-bye.
0: You know, as more and more time goes by, older cars seem like the way to go. Without the sensors and the special oil blends and the computer and everything else that goes with them.
2: New car purchasing is way down.
0: Yeah.
2: Like that's another big thing out there right now. You're just not seeing people jump out there and buy them. So
1: we got that on the list of things to talk about there.
2: Hit that up.
1: You want to go to the calls?
2: Let's do it.
1: All right. We will go to Shermer. Welcome to the CNC.
4: Hello, Aaron.
1: Yes, hello there.
4: Hey, I've got a 2006 Ford Ranger, and I was at the grocery store yesterday, and it ran fine down there. But when I left, it ran up to about 3,000 RPM. It sounded like it was running good, but beyond that, it started fluttering and emission and carrying on, and I don't have any idea what's wrong.
1: Okay, so from what I understand, it drove good to the grocery store. Then as you were leaving the grocery store, you mentioned that it sounded like it kind of revved up really high, like the 3,000 RPMs and was running rough?
4: Yes. When I accelerated up to about 3,000 RPMs, that's when it started.
1: Oh, okay. As you were accelerating, that's when it started running kind of rough. There's a lot of things that can cause that. I mean, I always like to start with the basics, the cheapest things first, make sure it's not due for something like a maintenance tune-up or any kind of, if it's hadn't had a fuel induction, I don't know the mileage or any of that. Just the basic stuff. And the reason I like to do that is doing those type of things you would need anyway. If you did, if it was due for a tune-up or due for an induction service or different items like that, if you do them and it don't solve the problem, you still hadn't wasted money. Now, during the maintenance tune-up, I definitely would check for service bulletins to make sure that there's not like a reflash. And again, I don't know the type car that we're talking about and all, but I'm kind of giving you general information, but making sure that it's not due for...
4: It's only got 47,000 miles.
1: Okay, and what type vehicle is it?
4: It's a Ford Ranger, 2006.
1: Oh, Ford Ranger, okay. Yeah. Have you had your maintenance tune-up and your induction service? And that one, I believe, would take a fuel filter possibly also. Have all of those items?
4: No, I haven't.
1: Okay. Yeah, I would start with that.
4: The oil change regular.
1: Yeah, I would start with going ahead and having your maintenance tune-up done because I believe you're going to find it's due. And with that, definitely induction service because I know it would be due at that mileage. And then the technician, as he's doing that, can check for service bulletins on the vehicle and check all the vacuum hoses because you could also have a vacuum leak. But it also sounds a little bit like you may have an ignition coil going bad. So if the technician finds that it's any trouble code stored in the vehicle before the maintenance tune-up, like a cylinder misfire, you may end up needing a coil at the same time. So those are the things I lean toward, but it would all start out with just checking some of your basic maintenance first.
4: Okay, do you all have a towing service?
1: Absolutely, yeah. We have a towing service with a professional driver. A lot of times people can have a towing service, but they just let almost anybody drive them. But we have a very professional driver and a very nice tow truck. But yes, we do.
4: Yeah, because I live here in Evans, and from your shop here I'm only about 4 or 5 miles away, but I'm afraid to try to drive it on Washington Road.
1: Mm-hmm. Yes. Well, yeah, absolutely. Yeah, all you have to do is dial our number, and we are very happy to tow that vehicle in.
4: Okay. All right. I certainly do thank you. Appreciate it. Thank you.
1: Great call. All right. Okay, number to call, 800-224-9090. If you got a question about your car, your truck, your SUV, and we'll try to squeeze this one in.
0: All right.
1: And this is one David might be kind of interested in also. Tesla now operates roughly half of U.S. fast charging ports. And I believe that as EVs become more popular, for recharging, they are starting to charge if just about any vehicle charges up on a fast charging port, they have to pay Tesla. Do you think there might be a time to where you end up paying more to recharge a vehicle than you would have paid in gas?
2: I don't know. It's, if you ever go to one of these, I mean, I've done it a couple times just, you know, through the shop and we've, you know, had an EV car and just charged it back up. It's not crazy expensive. It does take a little bit of time.
1: Uh-huh.
2: But the superchargers are quick, but it's still not as fast as filling up at the pump.
1: Uh-huh.
2: So I think it may be cheaper, but you just gotta, you know, what's your time worth, right?
1: Uh-huh.
2: I don't think Elon does anything for free.
1: Uh-huh.
0: No, no.
2: He had a plan to put out all these charging stations because he knew that there was going to be a return on his investment.
1: Yes. Right? Yes.
2: Like, he's a smart guy. He don't have the money he has because he's dumb. So,
1: I mean, how many people have the Starlink? How many people?
2: No, absolutely. I mean, how many of the manufacturers went to him and got the conversion plugs so that they could use his chargers on their EV cars?
1: Uh-huh.
2: Right? So, I don't know. I think another win for Elon.
0: Yeah.
1: Okay.
2: Jamie,
1: all right, it's time to close out this hour of the CNC Auto Show, and thank you to our co-host Jamie Bridges, David Clark, and our show producer, Mason Rogers, Ana Lopez, and Trip Clark. And we're live at Ray Ray's Car Wash, and we have a whole other hour, and we will be right back. 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

0: 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And I am here with co-host David Clark.
1: All right.
0: And Jimmy Bridges.
2: Good morning.
0: We're having a fantastic time. We're over here at Ray Ray's Car Wash. That is off of Riverwatch Parkway on Cabela Drive, right across the street from Costco. So you can come over here and get your car washed up, go get gassed up, go pick up some food and snacks. Just have a fantastic weekend because it's supposed to be really nice here in Augusta, Georgia.
2: Oh, yeah, all weekend.
0: Yeah.
2: You know, I have a car wash story from last weekend, if you want to hear it.
0: Absolutely, we do.
2: And this comes back to sunroof drain tube maintenance.
0: Uh-oh.
2: And its importance. So last weekend after the show, I drove in the Highlander, and It has a sunroof. It's a nice vehicle, and it's an older vehicle. So I was like, you know what? This thing is pretty dirty. No, it was the Murano I drove. And I was like, I'm going to take it through Ray Ray's because the car wash is awesome, and it was gross. And the vacuums work well, and anyway, I needed to clean it out because in the springtime, I was like, I'm going to let the car air out. So I left the windows down, and it was full of pollen still from spring. So I pay for my car wash. I go in the car wash. I'm 75% of the way through the car wash. And all of a sudden, sunroof starts pouring water out of it.
0: Ooh,
1: like, back up.
2: Like somebody turned the faucet on halfway and it just ran and it right in the middle of my lap. So then I couldn't go anywhere else for a while because it looked like I'd
1: peach pants.
2: Yeah, peed my pants. It was bad. And there was nothing I could do. I'm sitting in there going through the car wash trying to catch it, and it's just overflowing out of my cupped hands. It was bad. So anyway, clean your drain tubes on occasion.
0: Well, it probably felt kind of good, though. I mean, it was...
2: Oh, not... it was a wake
1: you were
2: after
1: just,
2: that.
1: You were just trapped.
2: I was
1: flooded on.
2: That's all I could do was just let it happen. There's nothing else to be done.
1: That's a common thing in the body shop we used to run into all the time. People would come up and they would have water coming in the car, and majority of the time it was the drain tube on the sunroof, and people just don't realize those things get clogged.
2: Yep.
1: And then the water will back up. A lot of times it backs up in the floor.
2: Yeah.
1: Right? It's not drain. It gets all the way down there to where it's supposed to go out right at the rocker, and that's part of it. It's clogged up, and it backs up, and then it just spills into the floorboard.
2: So the reason in the springtime I was letting the car air out was it smelled a little musty.
1: Yeah, well.
2: And then the pressure of the water and the air through the car wash just, you know, forced it the way the rest of the way in. So
0: there we go. Where else can you hear a nice car wash story here on a Saturday morning?
2: The car was great. It was nice and clean on the outside when I got done.
1: Yeah.
2: And a free interior.
1: You got a free interior cleaning. There you go.
0: Well, you can go around and vacuum all the water out.
2: I got as much as I could. I couldn't do nothing for my britches, though.
0: Well, you can listen to us on your favorite station, or you can go to Facebook.com and watch us live there, or you can go to ccautoshow.com and you could watch us live that way. And we have being here at Ray Ray's, if you're in this area, stop on by and we will see about getting you a little gift card for your next car wash to go through. And we will, also, if you win the Tech Tip Quiz, if you're in this area, we'll get you one of those along with the Tech Tip Quiz prize. Ready to go to the Tech Tip Quiz?
1: Let's do it.
0: All right. Here we go. Bill was near the beach driving his 2024 Jaguar F-Type. And that's about a $125,000 vehicle. Ross pulled up and goosed it a little bit a few times and then poured acid on Bill's Jaguar and then punched it and just blew off. Bill could not catch Ross. Why would Ross do this? If you know the answer to the question, give us a call. And that is 800-224-9090. And also, if you would like to join us on a conversation, you can give us a call because we are talking about all types of news type conversations, and we would love for you to join in, give your opinion on some of these. So are we ready to go to the news?
1: Let's go.
0: All right. All right, the next one. Stellantis and Jaguar Land Rover have signed a memorandum of understanding to explore opportunities for collaboration on product development in the United States. Now, I personally didn't like the ad campaign that Jaguar did. It wasn't something that drove me crazy. It just didn't have anything to do with their car. And I think it was very foolish. So Jaguars made some pretty foolish decisions. You think it'd be something good for Stellantis and Jaguar to kind of connect together a little bit?
1: I guess if they're wanting to, if JLRs want to reduce their quality.
2: Yeah, that's how I was just thinking like that same thing with all the other problems that Stellantis has. I mean, what's the worst that can happen?
1: Yeah.
0: I do. I think that they have run into a few issues as far as the way that goes. So I don't think it's a good idea for Stellantis to kind of connect together with Jaguar or Land Rover. Not really a great idea in my opinion.
1: Well, I think it's good for Stellantis.
2: Yeah.
1: I don't think it's great for JLR.
2: No.
0: Well, I don't know. I think it's the other way around.
1: Really?
0: Yeah. I think it'll hurt Stellantis more than it will Jaguar.
1: Oh yeah, that's what. Yeah. Okay.
0: I wanted to mention this. I think this is something, and plus I want your opinion on what your thoughts are. Partly because of the higher gas prices, hybrids are more in demand than ever. And I was curious on how much a person would save by buying a hybrid. So I went to ChatGPT because I just wanted to get its idea.
1: That's where all the educational wisdom comes from.
2: Yeah.
0: Well, I think it's amazing to be able to ask different questions. So I ran it past it. And so it turns out if you purchase a hybrid vehicle that gets around 50 miles per gallon over a comparable car with a gas engine that gets 30 miles per gallon and you drive around 15,000 miles a year and pay about $4 a gallon for gas, you would save a whopping $600 a year. Now, the hybrid would cost you somewhere around $3,000 or $4,000 more because they do cost more because of the extra technology. Now, going that route, it would take you almost 4 years to break even by getting a hybrid. And the reason I say that, hybrids are good. There's a lot of hybrids I really love. They're kind of dripping with beautiful technology on a lot of them. But don't go in there thinking because you're going to get 5 to 10, 15 miles per gallon more that you're just going to save this huge amount of money.
2: Oh, they might right now.
0: Well, and you are right to that point, Jamie, because as gas prices rise, those savings are more. If you drive more, those savings are more. That's what I say with ChatGPT. It's so easy just to feed your figures in there. Just say, hey, this is the amount I expect to drive. This is how much extra the hybrid would cost me. This is the cost of gas right now. What do you think? Should I get a hybrid? And it'll answer your question.
2: I don't know. AI is fantastic, but there's still some, I only trust it so much with the answers that it comes up with. So.
0: Well, you can't mistake the math. It shows
2: you. As long as it's math in the right way.
0: Yeah. It shows you exactly what the math is that you're using. And so you can't really deny that part of it on there. So that's, at least that's my thoughts on it. Okay. Next item. Now, this is one that we've been talking about a little bit. Well,
1: let's throw the topic out there and then we'll hit it back up when we come back.
0: Topic, new car sales have been declining and it's down around 1 million customers. 1 million less people or close to 1 million less people are buying new cars as they did before. And it's, the dealerships wasn't that worried about it. They wasn't really concerned about it. And also the higher ups in the manufacturers wasn't that worried about it. But now they're expecting it to decline even more. And
2: yeah,
0: they're starting to get a little bit worried. Do you feel like the prices are higher than they should be right now on buying a vehicle?
2: They've been higher than they need to be.
0: All right, we'll talk about that as soon as we return with more of the CNC Auto Show.

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0: We're back with more of the CNC Auto Show. I'm David. I'm here with Aaron and Jamie, and we are at Ray Ray's Car Wash in Augusta, Georgia, right here across from Costco. So if you want to go get you some gas, get you a slice of pizza and a hot dog, come over and see us at the car wash.
1: Great idea.
0: And I'm telling you.
2: It's the best lunch spot in town.
0: It is.
2: $1.50 hot dog combo.
0: Yeah. So, Aaron, we were just going off when we were talking about the declining in car sales.
1: Yeah, they went down roughly about about a million customers since 2020, somewhere around in there. They weren't too worried about that, but then they got the word that it may be declining again, and now they're starting to get a little bit worried. And I think they should. I'm going to tell you what I'm worried about, just my thoughts. The prices are higher than they've passed what an average person. It used to be you could buy a good vehicle, fairly nice transportation. There was some as low as $15,000, $20,000. Now it is very difficult to find any new vehicle for under $25,000.
0: Average car is $50,000.
1: Yeah, and in most cases, if you get one with any options at all on it, you're going to spend $40,000-$50,000.
0: Yep.
1: So the vehicles are very high. My concern is if they do ever bring these Chinese vehicles to America and our prices are up here and the price of a lot of those are down here, I feel like it very well could be the same thing that happened during the Japanese invasion, automotive invasion back in the 70s.
2: Yeah.
1: I mean, they catch us off guard. Everybody act like they didn't see it coming, and then because of fuel prices, the Japanese cars getting better fuel prices, then boom, they just took over the whole market. And I'm worried if we don't look ahead at this and say, hey, we have to do something to get our prices a little bit more under control, then it's going to hit us the same way. So just my thoughts on it. What do you think, David?
0: I think, you know, you got the new act they're trying to pass right now, the Motor Vehicle Modernization Act, that's trying to get through there, that's trying to protect, you know, the American industry and the vehicles that are here, not have all this influence from China that could come in here and put more vehicles in here for cheaper. And, you know, we've got to make sure we're protecting our home base, right? Mm-hmm. Do I think car prices need to come down? Absolutely. I think it's almost out of control. They continue to bring up car prices, but then they continue to extend out the length of your term that you can finance these things for. I mean, you got people financing cars for 10 and 12 years. Like, that is insanity to me.
2: It is.
0: But what it's doing is, I mean, the new cars aren't moving. The used car market is through the roof. Like, used car values right now, like, go out there and search them.
2: Yeah.
0: It is insane.
1: In my opinion, some of this is the car manufacturer, but a lot of this also has to do with certain laws that are passed. For instance, you got a beautiful Chevrolet truck. I mean, beautiful truck. There was one over here, right, model. And the gentleman did ask me a question about this, that's part of it. But you have a truck that's done great, beautiful engine, and then they pass laws that the fuel mileage has to be even less than it is now. And so they put active fuel management on it to where it's killing cylinders as you're going down the road. You say, well, it's going to help us to get better gas mileage. That's great. But it also tears up the engine. It makes the engines use oil. It makes it so. What have you saved when your engine is needing a major overhaul or major work done at 90,000 miles to when it could have went 250,000 miles? Now they make delete kits that people buy online that you can plug in and delete the active fuel management and make the engine last longer. And it works.
2: I think if we're going to – now I'm all for reduction in emissions, but I think that if the government is going to – come up with the ask of the car manufacturers, hey, we would like for this, and this to happen, there needs to be some collaboration between the two. You know, the car manufacturer reasonably needs to have an excuse as to why or why not the government's ask is feasible, and they need to work together for something that's realistic. So, like, they came out with those guidelines, hey, you need to have this done by this time frame. So the car manufacturers were, you know, up a creek. They had to come up with some kind of solution. And for, you know, a lot of them, it was that active fuel management.
1: Well, the start stop. Yeah. I mean, the car's cutting off at a thing. Now, it's not a bad system. It works. But think about what that added to the price of a vehicle increase the software to where the vehicle will cut off. Think about what it takes to beef up the starter in a way to where the starter won't go bad at an early date.
0: I don't know many people that I've heard that love that feature.
1: Nobody
2: hates it.
0: Everybody hates it. Everybody asks me, how do you permanently turn it off?
1: Now, what if we did this? And I realize in some cities the traffic lights are great. But why have a start-stop system when in many cities you pull up to a red light at 2 o'clock in the morning and the thing's going to stay red for 2 or 3 minutes when nobody is around? And the technology is, you see the camera up there, you know that there's got to be some software to make that little light turn green at 2 o'clock in the morning. Now, I run it. But if there's for some reason, I do.
2: Really? Air into the self-incrimination.
1: But if there's somebody in front of me or there happens to be a police officer sitting nearby, I have seen people sit there for 15 minutes and finally take a right turn and then do a U-turn so they don't have to run around.
2: No, that's more your property taxes not being properly allocated than your vehicle's.
1: But I mean,
2: value.
1: That should, if they're going to pass a law that if you pull up to a red light, that thing has, and nothing else is coming, that red light has exactly 5 seconds or less to change to the green. That should be a law instead of making everybody cut their cars off.
0: Yeah.
1: Now, just my thought. You got me fired up.
0: Yeah, I don't know. I mean, I think this whole thing around, you know, car prices, I think there's just so much to it. You know,
2: there
0: you look
2: is.
0: At how much inventory they build constantly.
2: Yeah.
0: And then they have these dealer incentives. If you'll turn around and sell this many, then you get this cash back from the manufacturer. If you push these cars, like they overproduce and then they have all this inventory. It's just waste.
1: Some of them sit on the lots for like 159 days,
2: yeah.
1: 200 days. And then if they can't sell them, then they'll sell them to another country. They'll bid them out at auctions to other countries.
0: So what happens if you have a bunch of waste? You've got a lot of cost. So
2: yeah.
0: How do you overcome that cost? You raise your prices,
2: yep.
0: Right? So let's just get better at inventory management.
1: Yes. Okay. We beat that one to death. But it was good. But we'll take a break and we'll beat something else up. As soon as we return, we're more to CNC Auto Show.

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0: we're back with more of the CNC Auto Show. I'm David. I'm here with Aaron and Jamie, and we are at Ray Ray's Car Wash right here in Augusta, Georgia, right across from Costco. So get your gas, come over here and get your car cleaned up, and come see us for a free car wash. I've been out here handing them out to people. I've been telling them to tune in to us on the radio, listen to us. We're on every Saturday morning from 8 to 10, and we love to answer your questions, and we love to educate you on the news and what's going on in automotive, because there's always so much going on.
1: Well, we also like to give information on different things that may help you in some way. And we have had a lot of questions concerning Carfax lately, not only during the radio show, but also at work. And I've heard, David, you've mentioned Carfax several times as far as when people are asking about a vehicle or things to do with collision repair. You've mentioned Carfax. What does Carfax do and what does it not do?
0: Well, from a collision perspective, okay, so I may be biased, Aaron, and for mechanical, you can give your side of it. But on collision, I just, you know, Carfax, it records some wreck histories. It doesn't record all of them, because there are times that I'll have a customer that calls me for a diminished value claim, and I'll look up their cars. I'm trying to compile the report, look at everything, and see if there's a wreck history there. And as soon as I'm running, it's not there. I'm like, well, they've got an accident report. They've filed it with their insurance company, but the accident isn't showing up. Now, does it come a couple of months later? Does it, you know, like, when does it hit?
2: Yeah.
0: Like, that's an unknown, right? Some are instant and they show up. I think the severity piece of it is very, inaccurate. I had a car that had to have a whole frame put under it, and it said minor damage.
2: That's not minor damage.
0: Yeah. There are times that I have to get the, and they've got it listed of what they believe or how the category should be, but nobody reads that. So the insurance companies use that against the customer. Yeah, you just had minor damage.
2: Yeah, no.
0: So you don't, even though you put a whole frame under it, it's just minor damage. Like, I don't think there's anybody in their right mind that believes that that's minor damage, but you know, those are things to me on the collision side. Now, when I'm doing a total loss or looking at that, like, I think it's fantastic for what the automotive shops are doing, as they're recording the intervals of when people and how they're, you know, maintaining their car. Like, I see that, and that helps me when I'm trying to come up with a valuation of, like, what is this car worth? And obviously somebody who takes care of it, well maintains it, definitely helps drive that value up when we're working through that. So
1: I think that it is an important part, but it's also good to distinguish between what most mechanical shops see and what collision shops see, or what you would see if you was to purchase a full Carfax report. Now, on the mechanical side, what we see automatically, when that vehicle is in our system, we have it set up to where we could push a button and see Carfax. We can see the report that's on the Carfax report, but it's more mechanical information. It's sort of, and it can really be good, because we've had customers come in before. Let's say they had a Honda and it had 175,000 miles on it, and they say, whoa, I need a timing belt on this vehicle really bad, because it hadn't been done and I want to get a timing belt. Well, before we start the job, we look at Carfax and we find, hey, that car had a timing belt done at 150,000 miles. That's only 25,000 miles ago. It's not due. You can go another 50, 60,000 miles or more, several years before you're going to be due for a timing belt. So it can save people a lot of money, but on the mechanical side also, it's not complete. So I think that people should use Carfax more as just one tool in the process of taking care of your vehicle, and realize it's a lot, little like looking up things on the internet. I mean, don't believe everything you see, but I mean, we still all go to ChatGPT on a regular basis. We all still look at Google on a regular basis, and looking at Carfax is a good thing, but you just want to either verify it or know that it's not complete information.
0: Well, I mean, and again, back to recording accidents, I think it's, you know, great to some degree. I mean, I had Carol called me yesterday. He had a customer that had their elderly parents had passed away, and they were trying to get rid of the car. They just didn't know what the history was on it, so ran a Carfax for him. And Carol was aware of one accident, but there was actually two accidents. There was one, I think, in like 2019 and one in 2025. So I was able to give him that information. That kind of helped those, helped them out through that situation. So, again, sometimes it's good. Sometimes it's not.
1: Okay. Next item. We'll go to a Texas man found himself in handcuffs this week after deciding that Katie's Woods Park boat ramp was the perfect place to test one of the Tesla truck's wade modes.
2: I saw that video.
1: Yeah, you did. Things didn't go according to plan. The Cybertruck became disabled, started taking on water, and the drivers and passengers had to abandon the vehicle before it could be recovered. Not very smart.
0: So he drove it down the boat?
1: He did, yeah, because he read about the wade mode.
0: Okay.
1: Yeah. Now, it don't go on to say if there was any fluids involved in this this deal here.
0: I mean, what a brainiac.
2: A little minor water intrusion, according to Carfax.
0: Yeah.
1: I mean, an electric vehicle going in the water. What could go wrong?
0: I don't know. Maybe stay in especially it and see what happens.
2: Salt
0: I mean,
2: water,
0: geez,
2: of all things.
1: Uh-huh.
0: So it was in the – they went in the ocean.
1: Uh-huh.
2: That's what I thought from watching the video.
0: Oh, well, that's even better.
2: Yeah.
0: Like, no corrosion at all. Like,
2: yeah. Geniuses.

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1: Next data shows 7 million vehicles on U.S. roads have an unfixed backup camera recall, up 1.5 million since the start of 2026. It's so easy, and I would recommend doing that. I think backup cameras are a good thing, and I just wonder how many things that we can add to these vehicles that that would make driving safer and safer, because that is continuing to add price. But backup cameras have been good. I use mine on a regular basis.
2: I would say there are more cars than that. That's just in recalls. You know, on the collision side, what frustrates me more than anything is the amount of cars that are being fixed today and calibrations aren't being done on the car. Mm-hmm. And they turn around and give it back to the customer just because it's, you know, it's a clear light. There's nothing on the dash. They turn around, they give it back to the customer. I mean, it's just frustrating to me because I see new cars every day that are supposed to have calibrations and, you know, they're not getting done. I educate people and say, hey, go get this done. And time after time, we have callers that call me back and say, yeah, it was out. Mm-hmm. They just didn't do it.
1: And there are cases to where a car might, an item might be changed. Let's say a bumper removal or something like that. And the book calls for having a recalibration done. And many times the insurance company says, no, we don't want a recalibration done. So it's not done on the vehicle. I think at least the customer should have the option of paying to have it done, or the option of going to the insurance company and saying, hey, it clearly states here that needs to be done, so we would like our recalibration.
2: Yeah, I mean, I think you got to have the shop that's going to – I mean, it's consumers. I think you've got to know, whether it's a mechanical shop or collision shop, you got to know who their customer is, right? Are you the customer, or is the insurance company the customer, right? Yeah. And if they're fighting for you, they're going to figure that out. They're going to make sure it's right. So that's my take on it. I think there's a lot of cars out there. So if you are in an accident, make sure the first thing you ask about is your calibrations.
1: Yes.
3: Yeah.
2: Point blank.
1: Now, on the part having to do recalls, we mentioned this before, but I'll go ahead and mention it again. You can just go to nhtsa.gov/recalls and just type your VIN number in, or they even have it where you can put your tag number and state in and determine if your vehicle is due for some type of recall. And if it is, especially if it's something to do with safety, go ahead and have it done. I know sometimes it's an inconvenience, but I mean, you're talking about a car that, if you wait, there's a chance the recall may go away for whatever reason, and you may end up having to pay yourself. So that's what it's all about. Get the things that are no charge, get it done. And we got to pull over just for a second or two. We're at Ray Ray's Car Wash here on Cabela Drive. That's just off of River Watch, across from Costco. A day's a great day to come by and get your car washed. We're having a fun time sitting here. Oh, and before this started, we walked through the car wash. It's just amazing. 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We'll be right back with more of the CNC Auto Show.
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5: And we're back with more of the CNC Auto Show. I'm Jamie here with David and Aaron. And, We're coming into the final mile, I guess, for this weekend's show.
6: Yes, we are. We have a gentleman pulled up here in a Titan, and we just got him a free car wash deal. Beautiful Titan truck, and he will have that Joker coming out nice and shiny very shortly.
5: Heck yeah.
6: Yeah, it'll be looking good. All right, ready to go to the calls?
5: Yeah, let's go.
6: All right, let's go over to the next caller, and this is Steve. Steve, welcome to the CNC Auto Show.
7: Thank you. Hey, I got a question about my 04 Corolla.
6: Yes.
7: Whenever I crank it up, it makes a loud muffler sound and rattling metal sound when I go to put it in gear. Mm-hmm. And like a tin can full of bolts.
6: Uh-huh.
7: And I'm wondering, is that my muffler or my catalytic converter?
6: It actually could be either one. There's some things inside the catalytic converter that could break loose, like a honeycomb type. Ceramic honeycomb, and that could break loose and that could cause it to rattle inside there. And then of course things heat up and swell up and it might, stop rattling like that. The way I normally tell which one it is now of course I'm on a lift rack. It could be done on the ground if you make sure you block the wheels and all that other stuff. But while the engine's cold, you, get under there and just take your fist and hit each one kind of hard, or you could use a rubber mallet. I like to use my hand, especially when an engine is hot. I mean, because you get to fry your hand just a little bit, and I love that. But just hit it, see if you hear the rattle noise.
7: Okay. Yeah, that's a good suggestion. Thank you. I appreciate that.
6: Well, it seems to work out well, and then that would be a judgment call on if you wanted to get it a converter or not, if it needs.
7: Yeah, the converter is a lot more expensive than the muffler, ain't it?
6: Yeah, they are. They are a little bit more, but they have come down a lot from what they used to be.
7: Okay.
6: Yeah, it's precious metals inside there that cause them to be so high.
7: Sure. All right. Well, thank you very much.
6: Well, thank you. We sure do appreciate the phone call. And the number to call is 800-224-9090. If you have a question about your car, your truck, your SUV, you give us a call. Hey, let's find out what's going on in the collision safety consultants area. Any new event happened this week?
8: The biggest thing that I've been running into this week, I had people that were hesitant to file claims against their insurance. I had one gentleman that called me up. He had a total loss on his vehicle. Kind of went back and forth with the other insurance carrier. They weren't willing to come up on the price, and they actually were shorting this guy about $7,000. And I said, man, well, you've got full coverage on your car. He said, yeah. So we'll just turn it in through your insurance and let them subrogate back against them.
5: Yeah.
8: And he, no, I'm not going to do that. And like, so you're just going to give up $7,000? And yeah, I don't want to file a claim of mine. So, I mean, the mentality, which I'm struggling with, is you pay for insurance, but you're scared to use it because if you use it, they're going to guilt you that you used it.
5: Raise their prices.
8: But they raise their prices anyways.
5: Yeah.
8: Like people, when you don't use it, they raise your prices. So why pay for something if you're never going to use this? Mandated that you have to have it. You're paying all that money in. If you go 10 years and you don't use it, they've used your money to invest in other money and make billions of dollars like they record in profits every year. Mm-hmm. But when you need them, you're feared into not using them. It's definitely been something I've been kind of struggling with talking to people this week.
6: So the insurance company don't give you a call and say, listen, you've been paying this insurance 10 years and we feel terrible that you've paid that much. You hadn't used any of it and we're going to send you this back. No. That don't happen.
8: There's no dividend checks coming back. That didn't happen.
6: All right. Hey, I wanted to mention one job that we had in the shop, and I mentioned a little bit about this earlier, but I thought it was kind of interesting. It was an 03 Mercury Marauder. Marauder. Yeah, that's what it is. Kind of like a marquee, I think is what it is. It came into the shop, and both of the front windows didn't work. One was stuck in the down position, so the customer had to do something with that one. The other one wouldn't move. It wouldn't go down at all. So we checked it, and the little cables and all was messed up on the window regulator, and it needed a motor. We always like to do the motor and regulator at the same time. Well, we checked around, and the technician was thrilled because we did find a Dorman window regulator. And the reason the technician was so happy, well, one, they had it in stock, whereas if we would have got that part from the dealer, we would have had to order it, take 2 or 3 days. The second thing is when you buy the Dorman, it comes already assembled. You get the regulator, you get the motor, and then there's little brackets that come with the package. And this one has to be drilled out and riveted back on. It even comes with the rivets to put it back on. Huh. So the technician loved that. If we'd have got it from the dealer, it would have took a few days to get it, so the technician wouldn't have been able to finish the job. It would have come in pieces, the motor, then the regulator, and then we'd have had to go find some rivets somewhere and do this. So the technician was thrilled with it. So that's the reason always when we have good luck with a particular item or a company, always like to share that. And with that, we did have good success. So definitely love the Dorman parts.
8: Yeah, I mean, Dorman blows me away every time I go on that website, just try and find stuff for collision. It's just mind blowing to me. And it's, I think, you know, for my side of it, for the collision side of it, they don't recognize Dorman as much. But it's such an underutilized resource for shops.
5: They have a heavy duty line too. It's called Dayton Parts, but it is a Dorman company.
8: Yeah.
6: Well, what I like about it is there's some vehicles that we would not be able to repair if it wasn't for a company at least like Dorman, because the dealerships don't make certain parts for vehicles anymore.
5: If it's more than 10 years old, then no.
6: Yeah, then it's very unlikely you'll get it. So that's been a good thing. We've really liked it. It's worked out good. All right, now, next item we'll talk about. We mentioned that last month the Environmental Protection Agency decided to allow higher ethanol content in vehicles. And they did. And after they did that in some of the European countries, they're going to the E20. The U.S. made it possible to sell E15. And now in some Euro countries, they're saying E20. Of course, the bad part is this is going to play a heavy toll on a lot of the older model vehicles that are not built for that much ethanol. And pretty much ethanol is corn liquor.
5: Yeah, alcohol. Yeah.
6: And that's my other fear. Now, is there a chance that somebody who might have a drinking problem, if they keep adding more and more ethanol to this thing,
5: your car can build up a tolerance, though.
6: Yeah. Then they go up there and they purchase a gallon of corn liquor from the gas pump.
8: Have bootleggers out there.
6: Now, right now, it wouldn't work because it's mostly
5: too much petroleum in it.
6: Yeah, but if you move it all the way, if you get on up there to just 100% ethanol,
8: you never. They're gonna be taking shots at the gas pump.
6: So
8: only air.
6: That's just something to think about. Just like.
5: It's
8: our guy. He rolled through with our car wash.
6: Oh, that looks so good. Look at it.
8: There you go.
5: Much better.
6: All right. Hey, your vehicle could look like that white Titan that just passed by. It could turn out beautiful, nice and clean. And that's one thing that'll make you feel better all day, all weekend.
8: Oh, yeah.
6: Is a nice wash on a car. And you can pull in to Ray Ray's. Now, they got at least two locations, and this one's near Costco, though. You pull on, you get on a conveyor belt, the car just kind of rolls through, and you get everything done, taken care of.
8: So I got to say, there was a car wash over in North Augusta, and on his sign, it used to say, clean cars ride good.
5: Yeah,
6: you know, that's true.
8: My wife loved it. And so to finish off.
6: That. Well, that wraps up this week's CNC Auto Show. And thank you to our co-hosts, Jamie Bridges and David Clark. I want to say thank you to our show producers. That would be Mason Rogers and Ana Lopez and Tripp Clark. And we will see you again next week with a shiny new CNC Auto Show. 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

0: 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So what happened, did you say?
1: My son got a desk for his bedroom. And once he got the desk, we all set up. We built it together. once it was in there and set up, he goes, oh, great. Now can we move my PC in here from the front room? And I was like, oh, no.
0: That's kind of frightening, isn't it?
1: Yes. I mean, I know what's on the internet. I know what's out there.
0: And how old is he?
1: He is 12.
0: Ooh, hormones.
1: So I said, we can, but we're going to have a serious talk first. And I sat down and I did not candy coat it. I spoke to him like I was speaking to an adult. And I said, these are the things that are online that you could have the opportunity of seeing. And that if he accesses that, he's going to lose not only that privilege, but he would lose my trust and lose a lot of privileges in the household.
0: That was good.
1: What was shocking to me is how not uncomfortable he was.
0: Really?
1: Yes. He's like, oh, yeah, I know that's out there. I went over to blah, blah, blah's house and blah, blah, blah pulled this up on the internet. I don't want to dime the kid out. But he's like, I know it's out there. I don't want to be a part of that. And it was actually super easy just to go heads on, tackle it, and talk to him about it.
0: But the fact that he knew a lot of this stuff.
1: Right, and he wasn't uncomfortable. It wasn't like he was squirming and sitting in the corner or not making eye contact.
0: Oh, Dad, knock it off.
1: Exactly.
0: Dad.
1: It was fully engaged, got it, understand, I will follow the rules.
0: Well, he does follow rules.
1: Oh, yeah, every single rule. He loves to follow rules.
0: He'd be great in the military.
1: He would. That's actually probably a good career choice.
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0: question. And I think there's a lot of opportunity for medical doctors in the AI field. Now, how to approach them? I think the obvious answer is you have 30 years of experience and can start thinking about how could I leverage this technology to help me do my job faster? I'm sure in modern days, perhaps you have less and less time to spend with patients. So again, thinking about what would that ideal tool for a physician to look like be, and having somebody like you help co-design that would be really, really powerful. I suspect that many of these companies already have teams that are working with large-scale clinics. The Mayo Clinic, for example, has a large team here in the Valley thinking about what do they do with their data? How do they operationalize this? There's been a lot of advancements in imaging technology for how does AI look at a brain scan and identify indicators of early onset Alzheimer's, dementia, and those sorts of things. The same with cancer sorts of things. So I think already you're very well positioned with 30 years of experience. And it's probably just thinking about, well, how do I reach out to these companies? How do I connect with maybe local hospitals that are larger scale that have these connections already to think about getting them to say, hey, I want to get involved in this. I want to be a partner.
1: Yeah. And there's also organizations that will hire you, Dr. Mark. A friend of mine, I spoke about him here on the show, triple type A personality, graduated from med school, USC with a 4.4, and is sitting around and can't really, he's waiting for the residency programs to come in. And so he got hired by a company called Mercor, M-E-R-C-O-R, and where he just evaluates answers to medical questions. And they're paying him $85 an hour.
2: Wow.
1: For him to sit there and do that. There's also Scale AI and Handshake that you might want to check out. Dataannotation.tech is another place where they're looking for people that have certain skill sets. Not like you, Andrew.
2: No, I know.
1: We're talking about high level. People.
2: I'm daydreaming over here. Don't worry.
1: I thought you were going to write something down. I was like, forget about that. But what's interesting about Fareem, he's the guy who I was telling you about is going to medical school, is that he was doing it so much that the AI program came to him and said, you need to go outside.
2: Okay. Go touch grass.
1: Yes. And then come back and you can start working some more, because he was doing it literally 18 hours a day sitting. So you do have, so there are opportunities for people who have higher end degrees, like you mentioned, to approach the organizations that may be around them. If you're banking, mergers and acquisitions, VC people, engineers or whatever it may be, is that there are these higher end careers that you can also, you know, that they are looking for expertise, because, you know, AI may have sucked in every bit of knowledge, but that's still lacking what you use, the word critical thinking. And we see that here in the workplace, that somebody will send something that's obviously generated by AI, but it has nothing to do with the program that we're working on. And you're like, try again. You know, not really. If you're still looking for that perfect Father's Day gift, look no further. 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
3: 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Didn't you just tell me a week or two ago Roth is playing some show and he forgot the lyrics to Jump?
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3: My goodness. 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
2: Not good.
3: Oh, there's another clip of Scott Pelley we got to get to that's hilarious. And the five stories we're watching today next.

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8: But Iran says it may take days if it does happen. Meanwhile, Fox's Max Gordon looking at the issues keeping both nations apart.
9: Both sides are still wrestling over the Strait of Hormuz. Last night, Iran launched several one-way attack drones trying to strike commercial ships in the Strait of Hormuz. U.S. forces say they shot them all down, though, with CENTCOM stating that the international trade corridor remains open for transit. That is, except for ships trying to go to or from Iranian ports, with the blockade still in place. Meanwhile, Tehran and Washington are both trying to play up their end of a potential memorandum of understanding that would end the war and open up a longer negotiation period. According to a senior administration official, the performance-based deal includes